0: security environment, and a mutual understanding that a Pacific dominated by any hegemon would unravel the regional balance of power and undermine the equilibrium we all seek to preserve.
1: A boom heard by residents in multiple states Saturday afternoon.
2: The American Meteor Society reports it was a 3-foot-wide meteor entering the atmosphere near the Massachusetts and New Hampshire border. Police and fire agencies across Massachusetts and Rhode Island received reports of buildings shaking, and videos of a double boom were posted on social media without any smoke, fire, or other visuals that would explain it. But dozens of people from Montreal to Delaware reported seeing the fireball enter the atmosphere Saturday, likely landing in the ocean if it didn't burn up in the atmosphere. John Scott reporting.
1: Rescue workers in Laos have safely evacuated 4 villagers trapped in a flooded cave for 10 days. The operation was completed Saturday, a day after the first survivor was extracted. Lao and Thai rescue groups shared the news on social media along with photos of the men in stretchers. The villagers had entered the cave last week to search for valuable minerals but were trapped by flash flooding. One villager escaped and alerted authorities. 2 people remain missing. This is SRN News. A new report on artificial intelligence.
3: It comes from the Barna Group, a Christian research organization, and it finds that believers in this country are embracing the new technology quickly. Barna says that strong majorities of Christians would trust AI to help them make financial and health decisions. And the report goes on to say that just about half of believers would trust AI to help them grow spiritually. By contrast, many fewer pastors feel comfortable with using AI in that way. Michael Harrington reporting.
1: Warsaw has registered its first gay marriage, implementing court rulings that require Poland to recognize same-sex unions registered abroad. Last fall, the European Union's highest court ordered the country to recognize same-sex marriages that were entered into in other EU countries, even if Polish law does not currently permit them. In March, Poland's Supreme Administrative Court cited that ruling in ordering authorities to recognize it. This is SRN News. The Justice Department is taking aim at gun laws in Colorado.
4: Assistant Attorney General Harmeet Dillon is leading lawsuits against Denver and the state, arguing local gun restrictions violate the Second Amendment. The cases challenge Denver's ban on AR-15-style rifles and Colorado's limit on high-capacity magazines. Dillon says the laws unfairly target commonly used firearms. The DOJ effort is part of a broader strategy to challenge gun regulations nationwide and potentially set up a new test at the U.S. Supreme Court. Ken Lorman reporting.
1: Oregon voters may soon decide whether hunting and fishing should be criminalized. A ballot initiative there would ban hunting, fishing, certain breeding pack practices, and pest control. If the ballot signatures are certified, the issue will head to voters in what could be a closely watched fight. More details at srnnews.com.
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0: Hey, Dad.
1: Hey, Emily. You look like you're feeling worse. Why don't you go lay down?
0: No, it's just a cold. I'll be all right. Is it okay if Matthew comes in for a drink?
1: Sure. Hey, Matthew.
2: Hi, Mr. Jones.
1: Good timing. I need your help.
2: Ours? What are you doing?
1: I'm trying out a new recipe. Sit down. See if this clears up your head, Em.
0: A new recipe? Oh, no, Dad.
1: No comments. At least until you try it. Here. There you go. So tell me, what do you think?
2: Water, please.
1: You don't like it?
0: Let's talk about the word like for a minute, Dad.
2: No offense, Mr. Jones, but what exactly is this stuff?
1: Well, it's chili, of course.
0: Chili?
1: Yes, chili. You really didn't know.
2: Well, I guess it's sort of chili-like in color and texture.
0: But what's this lumpy stuff?
1: Cornmeal. That's the brilliant part, don't you see? Our family likes to put corn chips in chili. But the problem is that the chili to corn chip ratio is always changing. Either you need more chili because you put in too many corn chips, or you constantly need to refresh the corn chip supply in your bowl. So I thought, hey, why not make something that gives you the perfect synthesis of taste? A pre-mixed chili and corn chip meal. Hassle-free and ready to eat.
2: Oh, well, that's a great idea, Mr. Jones.
1: You really think so?
2: Sure. In theory.
1: In theory. Now you're just trying not to hurt my feelings. Come on, Emily. You don't worry about things like diplomacy. Give it to me straight.
0: Well, Dad, to be honest, this is one of those times when you've thought things over just a little too much, and in doing that, missed the point.
1: Oh. So what point did I miss?
0: Well, the whole point of corn chips and chili is to give it some crunch.
1: Crunch. Yeah, that makes sense.
0: And another thing, Dad. There's supposed to be like a zing to it.
1: Zing?
0: Yeah, zing. What did you put in the chili part of the chili?
1: Well, what you would expect, I guess. Beans, hamburger meat, tomatoes, the usual.
0: What about chili powder?
1: I put a teaspoon in. You know how chili powder makes me get all sweaty on my forehead? So I cut back. Besides, it was all we had left.
0: A teaspoon? What's the recipe call for?
1: Well, let's see. 2 to 4 tablespoons.
0: Aha! So you don't have much chili powder in it at all. I don't think you can call it chili without chili powder, Dad.
1: Well, when you're right, you're right. I'll call your mom to pick up more at the store.
2: We can go to the store to get some, and I can get a drink.
0: Good idea. Dad, don't touch anything until we get back.
1: Gotcha. And thanks for being honest with me, Emily. I count on that. You saved me a lot of embarrassment at the church meeting tonight.
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2: So, you really tell your dad what you think?
0: Of course. Don't you tell your dad what you think?
2: Yeah, but not the way you do it. You're blunt. I don't think my dad would handle blunt very well. He might think I was being disrespectful.
0: In my family, being straightforward and honest is the highest form of respect.
2: Yeah, well, that sounds good in theory.
0: In theory? Like my dad's chili was a good idea? In theory?
2: Something like that. Oh, here comes Barrett. You may want to warn him about your dad's chili.
0: Oh, in the bushes, quick!
2: What? What's wrong with you?
0: Shh. Barrett is walking Priscilla Peterson home from band practice.
2: So?
0: This is so cute. I think Barrett really likes her.
2: Great. So why are we hiding in the bushes?
0: Because they're having a private conversation and they won't have it if they see us.
2: Isn't that spying?
0: It's not spying. I'm staying out of the way so he won't feel embarrassed about being seen with Priscilla in front of his little sister. You mustn't ruin the moment.
2: I'm going to to think through what you just said and come back with a good reason why it's still spying. Give me a minute.
0: Shh! Here they come.
4: Your trombone solo was really good today, Barrett.
5: Thanks. Your flute playing was really, flute-like.
4: Thanks. Well, I guess I'll see you tomorrow.
5: Yeah, I will be seen. Tomorrow, I mean. See ya.
4: Bye.
2: So your big romantic moment is over. Can we go now?
0: Yeah, he needs a lot of work. Oh, wait! Here comes somebody else.
8: Well, well, well. If it isn't Barrett, skinny as a carrot, mangy like a ferret.
5: Huh? Oh, hi, Jay.
8: Was that your girlfriend?
5: Nobody said she's my girlfriend.
8: Yeah, sure. As if Priscilla Peterson would go for a skinny as a carrot, mangy like a ferret guy like you.
5: I don't know what she'd go for, and I don't really care.
8: Yeah. Oh, I mean, that's a good thing. I mean, since nobody likes a loser who plays the trombone.
5: I guess not. Look, Jay, why don't you go home and search for your brain? I think you left it in your sock drawer.
8: As if I'd keep my brain in a sock drawer. Come on.
5: Snappy comeback, Jay. Good job. Let's continue this witty repartee later, okay?
8: Let's say we continue our rippy wet toupee right here and right now, huh? Huh?
0: That's it, Jay. Leave my brother alone.
5: Emily? Emily? Matthew? Where'd you come from? Sorry, Barrett.
8: Oh, so little sister has to come save her big brother.
5: No, Emily.
0: You amaze me, Jay. You really do.
8: I do?
0: I thought the traditional school bully was just a stereotype, but I guess I was wrong.
8: I guess you were. What's she talking about, Barrett?
5: Beats me.
0: I'm talking about you working out your own insecurities by picking on my brother. Is it a threat to you that he plays a brass instrument? Is that it?
8: Oh, no,
0: Or maybe it's that he has the maturity to recognize his first love before you've even gone beyond the cooties stage.
5: First what?
0: Emily?
8: Priscilla has cooties?
0: Apparently, you still believe that being overly aggressive will get you somewhere in life. Well, you just remember this, Jay, and remember it well. It's the sensitive artists in the world, like my brother here, who inspire greatness in people, not nearsighted, overgrown, pickle-headed bullies like yourself. Right, Matthew?
5: Oh, look at the time. I really need to get home now. See you guys later.
0: Matthew? Matthew! Anyway, let that be a lesson to you. I'm going now, for chili powder.
8: Wow. What's up with your sister, Barrett?
5: I don't know. She does this kind of thing every now and then.
8: All right. Well, see you tomorrow.
5: Yeah, see ya. Sisters.

0: Well, I'm glad James Hughes didn't put you off practicing your trombone.
1: Is Matthew still with you? I need to talk to him.
0: Talk to him? Isn't there something you want to say to me?
1: No, I don't think so.
0: Hello, Barrett. I think a thank you would be appropriate.
1: Thank you? For what?
0: For defending you from Jay.
1: Oh, is that what you did? Funny, I thought you embarrassed yourself and me by throwing a tirade at Jay.
0: A tirade? Barrett, he would have trounced you if I hadn't jumped out of the bushes to save you.
1: Yeah, the bushes. What were you doing in there?
0: Trying to give you and Priscilla a little private time. And boy, could I give you some pointers about her.
1: Not interested.
0: You need help, Barrett.
1: Nah, I need you to leave me alone so I can practice.
2: Oh, Emily, just the person I was looking for. Try some of this. It's a new batch of chili.
0: Sure. You see, Barrett, Dad knows how to seek and take advice.
2: What do you think? Honestly.
1: Yeah, Em, honestly.
3: I need ice water. Ice water!
2: Does that mean she liked it or not?
1: I'm sure she loved it. I think you should make her eat the whole bowl.
0: Hi, Matthew. I've been looking for you all day. Where have you been?
1: Busy.
0: What are you working on?
1: A birthday card.
0: A birthday card? This is a lot of technical stuff for a birthday card.
1: It's a special kind of card.
0: Really? Who's it for?
1: Barrett.
0: Barrett? My brother Barrett? But his birthday isn't for another 3 months.
1: It's not for Barrett's birthday. It's for Barrett to give to someone for her birthday.
0: Aha! Her? Priscilla Peterson? Her birthday is this week. So, what's that have to do with you?
1: He wanted me to rig this card up so that a digital recording would go off when she opens it. Here, I'll show you.
0: Is that Barrett playing?
1: Yeah, but wait. This isn't any old musical birthday card. I've mixed in a separate track with Barrett's voice.
4: Happy birthday, Priscilla. I hope you're really chilla. Today we remember when you were a newborn baby, and everyone is celebrating, kinda. Maybe I could have called you on the phone, but I was so very excited about the day you were born, I thought that you'd like it better if you...

0: in case you haven't noticed, I'm a girl.
1: Yeah, but you're not a normal girl. You're like my great-aunt Margaret trapped in a girl's body.
0: Oh, that better be a compliment.
1: I love my great-aunt Margaret. Most of the time.
0: Maybe.
1: Hey, what are you doing?
0: You use this thing to record Baird's trombone, right?
1: Yeah, but...
0: And you can put any track on that card.
1: Sure, but...
0: Then I need you to help me, Matthew. We're going to do Barrett a favor. We're going to change that card. What if we took his happy birthday and changed it around a little?
1: You mean like this?
2: Happy birthday, happy birthday.
0: But lower. Pitch it lower.
2: Happy birthday, happy birthday.
0: In fact, let's pitch everything he says lower. And that song's gotta go.
1: But it's Barrett's song.
0: Yeah, I know. That's why it's got to go. Let's see what Mr. Whitaker has around here.
1: His music and sound effects discs are over there.
0: Aha! Trombones! Let's try one of these. Let's use one of those.
1: You're kidding.
0: Ooh, with a drum track.
1: Oh, brother.
0: Okay, that's it. Let's hear the whole thing together.
3: Happy birthday, baby. I'm so very excited that you were born.
0: I love it. It's playful. It suggests the relationship has a future.
1: Is that what it suggests?
0: Don't overthink it, Matthew. When it comes to matters of the heart, you need to go with your gut.
1: Heart, gut, whatever. I just don't think this is a good idea.
0: Well, you'll see after she opens the card. I'll give it to Barrett tonight.
1: No, not just yet. I still gotta work on the final mix. I can hand it off to him tomorrow.
0: Okay, but tell him to give it to her on the way home from band practice.
1: Why then?
0: To give them optimum private time.
1: And so you can hide in the bushes and watch?
0: Right. Oh, and just make sure you seal the envelope so he doesn't know until she opens it. I can imagine his surprise.
1: Me too.

0: 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We always love hearing from you.
1: See you tomorrow, Kevin.
2: It's me, Emily, over here.
1: Oh, there you are. I thought you were going to hide in the other bushes.
2: This one is taller and easier for camouflage. Oh, the suspense is killing me. Did you get the card to him in time?
1: Yes.
2: And did you remember to seal the envelope before handing it off?
1: Yes.
2: And did you tell him to give it to her on the way home from band practice?
1: Yes.
2: Good man.
1: Look, I have some things to do, so I think I'll go home.
2: And miss this moment?
1: It's supposed to be their private moment, remember?
2: Shh! Look! Here they come!
1: What? No, I better go.
2: Too late. Get in here.
1: Not the bush again.
2: Oh, this is gonna be so great.
3: I don't know. I think Jerry's tuba playing is a little off. It's pulling the energy down on the piece. Mozart's work needs passion.
2: Passion. That's right. Well, come on, Pirit. Don't talk her to death.
3: Priscilla, I have something for you.
2: He's reaching into his book bag. He's taking out the card. This is it.
1: Yeah, this is it.
2: A birthday card?
3: Uh-huh. Homemade, too. Open it.
2: Aw, how sweet. You know, you really didn't have to do this.
3: It's your birthday.
2: They walked on. Why did they walk on?
1: Why hang around a bush?
2: Oh, she's opening it. And I can't hear a thing.
1: Maybe it's better that way.
2: Look at her. Look at her face. What did I tell you, Matthew? What did I tell you?
1: Well, Emily, when you're

0: Right, you're right.
1: And boy, was I right. Look at that hug she's giving him. Wow. This feels good, Matthew. This feels really good. Just let this be a lesson to you. Sometimes you have to take chances in life. Remember that.
0: Chances. Got it.
1: I mean, no offense, Matthew, but you're usually just too timid about things. You need to believe in yourself a little more. Go out there and get what you want.
0: Go out and get it. Got it.
1: Oh, look. She's gone. He's coming over. Come on.
0: What? Wait.
1: Well, hello there, Romeo.
0: Oh, hey, Em. Still crawling around in the bushes? Hey, Matthew. Thanks for doing that card for me. I just gave it to her. I think she really liked it.
2: Great.
1: So, she really liked the card?
0: Yeah. Well, actually, she said she loved it.
1: There. What did I tell you, Matthew? So, I guess you were a little bit surprised, too. Huh, Barrett?
0: You got that right. It sounded better than I ever imagined. What'd you put in those speakers, Matthew? Subwoofers?
2: I did a little trick with the EQ to bring out the low end.
0: Well, it made my trombone sound awesome.
1: Whoa, wait a minute. Your trombone?
2: Yeah.
1: Your trombone?
2: Yeah, my trombone. Why?
1: Not another trombone?
2: No.
1: And your voice didn't sound different?
2: No, it's what we recorded yesterday. Priscilla thought it was hysterical.
1: She did?
0: Yeah, it was perfect. Thanks again, Matthew. You are the man.
2: Sure. Anytime. I gotta go.
1: Oh, no, you don't, Matthew. Stay right here.
0: But
1: stay.
0: Okay. Well, we'll see you guys later.
2: See ya.
1: See you later.
0: I owe you one, Matthew. Big time.
1: You didn't change the card?
2: Oh, I changed it. Back. It wouldn't have been right to do that to Barrett, Em. It's not what he wanted.
1: But Matthew, how could you? How could you do that to me?
2: It wasn't about you, remember? It was about Barrett and Priscilla. And you saw how it went.
1: Yeah, I saw, but why didn't you tell me?
2: Because you wouldn't take no for an answer. You were so sure of yourself that you wouldn't even consider the possibility that, well...
1: That what?
2: That you were wrong.
1: I was wrong?
2: It happens to the best of us. I'll see you later, Emily. Oh, and here's your version. I thought you might want it.
1: Wrong?

0: Hey, Em.
1: Hi, Dad.
0: I have something for you.
1: Oh, chili, I presume.
0: You betcha.
1: No, I really don't think that I'm in the
0: just
1: mood for
0: one more time. I think we got it right this time.
1: Well, it certainly smells better than the last time.
0: Mm-hmm. Go on, take a bite.
1: Hmm. Hey, that's good, Dad.
0: Yes.
1: Flavorful,
0: uh-huh.
1: Just the right amount of zing, And the corn chips are crunchy.
0: Yeah.
1: This may be the best chili I've ever had.
0: Wow. Well, I hope that's not just the cold medicine talking.
1: Nope.
0: Well, good. Yeah, you know, I realized that I was so busy trying to be clever and different about my chili that I didn't do the smart thing.
1: What smart thing?
0: Well, find the right balance between what I wanted to do and what needed to be done.
1: I know what you mean.
0: Do you? Is that why you've been hiding in your room all afternoon?
1: Yeah. The thing is, Dad, when I feel strongly about something, it's hard to hold it in. I want to take action.
0: And that's one of the things we love about you.
1: Really?
0: Sure. But you have to remember to control your intelligence, passion, and action with some wisdom and discernment. You know, balance.
1: But how can I do that?
0: Well, you have to stop and think. Do you want what you want because you want it, or because it's the right thing?
1: That's hard.
0: Yep. But it'll save you a lot of trouble in the long run. It's easy to be wrong even when you're trying to do the right thing. That's why we have to step back and give it some thought. Praying is even a better way to go about it.
1: It's still hard to do.
0: Yeah, I know. And I'm not sure it ever gets easier. Someone as bright as you are will always have to struggle for the right balance. Well, dinner is served. Come on down to the dining room.
1: Okay. Hey, Dad?
0: Yeah.
1: Thanks.
2: So very excited that you were born.
3: Hey, that's a wild song. What is it?
1: Birthday card.
3: Wow, I wish I had that to give Priscilla instead of my card.
1: What?
3: I'm kidding, Emily.
1: Oh.
3: Look, Matthew told me what you tried to do. Thanks for trying to look out for me. I know you meant well.
1: You're welcome.
4: It's time for dinner. Come on down.
3: Let's eat.
1: Do you really think it was good?
3: Sure. You should start a new card line.
1: Only if you provide the voice and the music.
3: And Matthew does the mix.
1: Deal. But I'm the president, right?
3: Yeah, Em. You can be the president.

0: Sometimes it's easy to think that because we're smart or talented, people should listen to what we have to say. We give advice and tell our friends what to do and may even get annoyed when they don't listen to us. Even though our intentions may be good, we can forget how we hurt or offend others by trying to boss them around. When I look through my Bible, I see lots of verses that talk about keeping quiet and listening to people wiser than we are before we try to give advice. Here's one. In the book of James, chapter 1, he says, "Take note of this. Everyone should be quick to listen, slow to speak, and slow to become angry." Oh, and here's a good one in Proverbs 17. "A person of knowledge uses words with restraint, and a person of understanding is even tempered. Even a fool is thought wise if he keeps silent, and discerning if he holds his tongue." When we want to do our best at something, we should listen carefully to advice from our parents, friends, and teachers, even if they don't tell us what we want to hear. Of course, it's always a good idea to ask God to guide our words and advice, because when our words are lined up with His, we can be sure we're saying the right thing. To learn more about today's episode, When You're Right, You're Right, and to discover other episodes that feature citizens of Odyssey making choices that sounded good in theory, visit us online at witsend.org. Today's adventure is included in album 51, Take It From the Top, along with 11 other adventures. 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Our cast included Christina Pacelli, Zach Callison, Andy Pessoa, and Joel McCrary. And I'm Chris, hoping you'll join us again next time for more Adventures in Odyssey.
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0: Well, hello there. It's good to have you back. You're always welcome here at Lamplighter Theatre. On our last visit...
1: Have you, you found a boy yet?
2: No. Have you?
1: Well, there's one at home who wants to come. I just had a letter from him. His name is Bob Turner. If someone like me can get saved, anyone can. Jesus forgave me and loves me more than anyone else has loved me in this whole world. He loves you that much, too.
3: God really loves me. You believe that, Tip?
1: With all my heart.
3: Lord Jesus, bet you never thought I'd be kneeling here praying, huh? I do believe what Tip said. That you love me. You love me. I ain't never been loved by anyone before. I'm sorry for all the trouble I've caused. I want to be different. Forgive me. Oh, Lord, forgive me. Please. Forgive me.

0: I'm so sorry, Edward.
1: Kitty says father died suddenly, and mother thought I couldn't afford to come.
0: They were looking out for you.
1: If only father... He refused to repent when we last talked. There's another letter. Could you read it for me?
0: Oh, of course. My dear boy, I have precious news for you. I was with your father just
2: hours before he died. And his final words were, "I want you to tell Tip that God has heard his prayer and saved his father. And Edward, I haven't a shade of doubt but that your father is with his Redeemer."
1: Oh. Praise God. Thank you, Lord. Thank you.
3: Dear Kitty, today marks 3 years since I first set foot in Albany. These years have been full of wonderful progress. Work goes well, my studies have continued apace, and Ray is a faithful teacher. Yet, your recent letter has given me reason for some concern. I am pleased and thank God to hear that you and Mother both have steady work and can now support yourselves without my help. But I have to ask, are you certain? You're right about my great desire to prepare for the ministry, but you and Mother must come first. May we commit this matter to prayer. All my love, Tip. Ray?
0: Come in, Ed.
3: Oh, my friend. You are not well enough for lessons tonight.
0: No, I don't think I am. But I still desire your company. Oh. Pull up a chair. I want to talk to you.
3: All right. What do you want to talk about?
0: Well, I have a scheme brewing which needs your help.
3: Huh?
0: It's been a while since I've heard anything concerning your future plans. Oh. You haven't given up your desire for the ministry, I hope.
3: No, not at all. In fact, I was just writing to Kitty about it earlier.
0: Really?
3: She wrote that she and Mother have both found steady work and can support themselves now, so I should stop sending them money and pursue my future plans in the ministry.
0: Oh, that's wonderful. So why aren't you more happy about it?
3: I just don't know how I'll do it. If I continue working at the store, I can't go through with the necessary course of study. If I devote full time to school, how can I survive?
0: Which brings us back to my little scheme.
3: Since we're not doing math tonight, you have my undivided attention.
0: Well done. Edward, did you know that it was also my desire to pursue the ministry?
3: No. Why don't you?
0: Well, my health will not permit it. I gave up all study 3 years ago and came home to regain my strength. When my health didn't return, I realized that God had a different plan in mind.
3: What kind of plan?
0: Edward, you have talent, perseverance, and health. I have wealth. The four combined cannot fail to speed you in your work.
3: I'm not sure I understand.
0: Let me speak plainly. I want you to quit the store and go as soon as possible to some good preparatory school, thence to college, thence to seminary. And the means to do those things shall be at your disposal, provided by me.
3: I don't know what to say.
0: Say you'll do it.
3: Oh,
1: I want to. Only...
0: Only you don't think it's proper to receive my help without working for it.
1: Well, yes.
0: First of all, you will work for it in rigorous study. Second, I expect repayment.
1: Oh, that'll take years on a minister's salary.
0: No. Not monetary repayment. I expect a spiritual return on my investment. Edward, I believe the time of my departure is at hand. I will soon see my savior face to face.
1: Ray,
0: no sense denying it. I'm finishing my course. I have kept the faith. And by supporting you, my work will continue.
1: And when they looked, they saw that the stone was rolled away.
0: I'm sorry.
1: Just thinking about how faithful God is.
0: Indeed. Then you accept my offer.
1: Gladly, my dear friend. And I thank you from the bottom of my heart.
0: Oh, Ed, you will do far greater things in the ministry than I ever could have done. I love you, my brother. God bless you.
4: Thank you, and come again.
5: Bob.
4: Morning, Tip. How are you?
5: Well, much better than I deserve. God is so good.
4: Yes, he is.
5: I wanted to let you know that I'm going to start for home in the morning.
4: Oh, are you now?
5: Yeah, I may not be back here for quite some time.
4: Really?
5: I have an opportunity to pursue schooling, and I'm going to take it, but I'm stopping at home first.
4: With you gone, who will keep me on the straight and narrow?
5: Oh, God will guide you. Stay in his word, and it'll be a lamp unto your feet and a light unto your path.
4: With all the Bible verses you've given me to memorize, I won't have time to get off the path. Part of me almost wishes I was going along with you. Just to see what folks would say.
5: Yeah, I don't think they'd recognize you with that clean white shirt and bow tie.
4: Who'd have thought? Bob Turner, sales manager on one of the biggest stores in Albany. Only God.
5: More important than that, they'd see an earnest Christian, obedient to the Lord.
4: Thanks to you and Ray.
5: Well, Bob, why don't you come with me? I'm sure Mr. Minturn would let you have some time off. What do you say?
4: Yeah. I say tell everyone at home that I'm well and happy, and that I never want to see one of them ever again.
5: Why, though?
4: I don't believe I have a friend there anymore. All my friends are here now. What's more, I don't think that old village is good for me. So tell everyone hello, but I'll stay here.
5: I'll do that. All the best to you, old friend.
4: God bless you, Tip. I mean, Mr. Edward Lewis.
5: And may God bless you, Mr. Robert Turner.
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8: Oh, that's the Eastern train whistle, Mother. If he came on it, he should be here lickety-split.
9: Oh, we should have met him at the station.
8: He told us not to. Oh, I'm so nervous. How do I look?
9: Oh, you look fine, Kitty. That new pink calico dress of yours suits you. Here, let me fix your collar. There you are, dear.
8: Thank you. The room looks lovely, Mother. I don't know if he'll recognize it.
5: Mother? Kitty?
9: Oh, I hear him.
5: Hello?
9: Oh, my boy, my dear boy.
5: Oh,

0: true. One in particular is quite sweet on
1: really?
0: Her.
1: Really? Do tell.
0: Howard Minter.
2: Mother! No.
1: My old friend Howard? Oh, marvelous. I want to hear everything. Oh, how good it is to be home. Ah, the old schoolroom. I really do wish Bob Turner was here with me. Oh, there he is.
3: Well, as I live and breathe.
1: Hello, Mr. Burroughs.
3: Edward Lewis. Is that you? I can hardly believe my eyes.
1: I couldn't be in town and not visit my faithful schoolteacher.
3: Kitty tells me you're doing algebra these days?
1: I have an excellent tutor. I'm not staying in town long, but I wanted to make sure I come here and say thank you for believing in me. You're the reason I resolved to have an education.
3: Well, you earned it, young man.
1: I also wanted to apologize for all the grief I caused you over the years.
3: You were quite the handful. But old things are passed away, aren't they?
1: Yes, they are, sir. Thank the Lord that all things have become new.
4: Well, I'll be a bleary-eyed bumblebee. Look who it is. Edward Lewis. How do you do, my young friend?
1: Oh, couldn't be better, Mr. Dewey.
5: Tip Lewis, is that you?
1: Oh, Mr. Minturn. What a reunion.
5: Shake my hand, young man. I've heard nothing but good reports about you. Never been more excited about anyone in my life.
1: Thank you, sir.
5: How's Ray?
1: Not faring well, I'm afraid.
5: Oh, poor fellow. And you love him, too. Well, of course, everyone does.
1: Oh, for good reason, sir.
5: I want to hear all about you. But I am at present on my way to a meeting. Why don't you and Kitty come to our house for dinner tonight?
1: Oh.
5: I won't take no for an answer.
1: I guess that leaves me with a yes, then. I'll ask Kitty when I go back to the house.
5: Good. 7:30. No later.
1: Looking forward to it. Thank you.
4: You know, I don't think I've ever seen that man stand still for more than 2 seconds.
1: Neither have I.
6: Hello, Edward.
1: Minister Holbrook, you have no idea how glad I am to see you.
6: And I you.
1: I never got a chance to say thank you for all you've done for me.
6: Living a life in service to God is thanks enough. How long are you home?
1: I leave tomorrow. College and then seminary.
6: God bless you, my friend, as he has and will continue to do.
1: Thank you, sir. How is Ellis?
6: Ellis... he is a wanderer yet. Do you still remember him in your prayers?
1: Always. And, Minister, you once told me that if we ask anything according to his will, he hears us.
6: Thank you for that reminder.
1: And now, good friends, I must go. There's much to do. May God bless you all.
6: Goodbye, Edward.
4: There goes one of the finest and most promising young men in this town.
6: Indeed.
4: I always noticed that he improved a little every day after he brought back those circus tickets.
7: Pastoral Journal, June 1867. What shall I write in you today? How the years have flown by, eh? Can it possibly be 13 years ago that I left for college? For 8 years now, I have been Reverend Edward Lewis, pastor of First Christian Church here in the town of Mount Hermon. Mother lives with me in the parsonage, and Kitty, now Kitty Minturn and Howard, have moved here as well. God has blessed the ministry, and it is thriving. On the more recent business, I received some letters in the morning mail, letters that I will include here. The first is from my old friend, Bob Turner.
8: Albany, June 1867. Dear Tip, do you have 4th of July out your way? We do here in Albany. Rather, I'm gonna have one in my yard. Perhaps you remember a 4th of July you took.

0: asked me to once? I do anyhow. And this is to be twin brother to that one. We're to have fine fireworks, and fine singing, and fine eating. My wife added that last item, and it's a great improvement, as are most things she has a hand in. Now, to come to the point of this letter, you ought to make a speech on that occasion. No getting out of it. At first, I wasn't going to have a feast on the 4th because, you remember, it was the day that our blessed Ray left us. But I think Ray would have been delighted with it all. Tell Howard and Kitty to be sure to come as well. You're all welcome. Shall expect you by the 3rd, certainly. Yours, Bob Turner. P.S. By the way, if you heard from Ellis Holbrook, I'm sure you're singing Glory Hallelujah.
1: It was that postscript that had me intrigued, Journal. I hadn't heard from Ellis in years. A mystery. But not for long. The very next letter I received was from none other than Ellis himself. Much of it was updating me on his family, especially his father, who is still minister of our little home village church. But my heart leapt with joy when he wrote.
2: I asked Father what message he had for you, and he replied, "Send him this verse, and tell him that again it is peculiarly his. I love the Lord because he has heard my voice and my supplication."
1: That would have told me the whole story, but then Ellis added,
2: "I thank God that he put it into your heart to pray for me all these years, and also that he has heard your prayers and answered them. I am his now, a child of God. God bless you, Tip. Your brother in Christ, Ellis Holbrook."
1: Oh, Journal, has there ever been a more thankful heart than mine at reading those words? The constant, sometimes almost hopeless prayers for Ellis have not been in vain. "In due season we shall reap, if we faint not," has been proven once again. Thank you, Lord, for your faithfulness. Thank you for Ellis and Minister Holbrook, Will Bailey, and Bob Turner, for Howard and the Minterns, and dear Ray, for Kitty and Mother and Father and little Johnny. Thank you for all you have used to help transform me into the man you've made me to be. In the blessed name of Jesus. Amen.
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1: Oh, Kitty, I have some letters here that I think will interest you and Howard.
6: Ellis Holbrook?
1: Indeed.
6: Oh, it is rude of you to give me such intriguing letters right before church.
1: Believe me, they're worth waiting for. Oh, and before I forget, Mother said she wants to see you at the parsonage. She's feeling poorly.
6: Oh, the dear thing. I'll stop by this afternoon.
1: Thank you. Yeah, meanwhile, I have a mission children's class to teach.
6: I'm not sure that will be necessary.
1: What?
6: Tip, Reverend, I'd like to introduce you to Mrs. Wordsworth.
1: Oh, my apologies. I didn't see you there. It's nice to meet you, Mrs. Wordsworth.
7: Reverend?
1: I'm sorry I don't have time to better make your acquaintance. I really have to get in with the children. Perhaps you'd favor me with your company for tea after church?
7: Thank you. The offer is very kind, and I gladly accept.
1: Wonderful.
6: Reverend, Mrs. Wordsworth has offered to teach the mission children this morning. She's had years of experience, and she shared a story with me earlier that I believe will do them much, much good.
1: Well, that's very kind of you. You're certain?
8: I don't know if you realize what you're up against.
7: I think I have some idea, and I would like to very much.
8: Very well. Come on, I'll introduce you.
6: I'll pray for a special blessing to be poured out upon you as you teach.
7: Thank you, my dear.
8: Good morning, children. I have a special treat for you today. Mrs. Wordsworth here has come from afar to teach our class.
7: Hello, children. All right,
8: calm down. Calm down. Listen up.
7: How would you all like to hear a story about a boy named Robert?
8: I'm sure this is going to be good.
7: Robert told me the story himself, so you may be sure it's true. He said one evening he was walking slowly down the street where he lived. You see, Robert did not have a happy home. His mother was dead and his father was a drunkard. He had nowhere to go and nothing to do. As he walked, he came to a turn where two roads met.
8: Going home, Robert?
7: That's right. It seems your pastor has heard this story before, right when he was about your age.
8: Miss Perry?
7: Yes, Reverend. That's who I was then, Mrs. Wordsworth now, but the story is still the same.
8: Oh, it's so good to see you. Thank you. That story is what changed my life. I've longed to tell you how that story found its way into my heart.
7: I'm so glad.
8: Please, finish telling them. Tell them how to get home.

0: 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And your host, John Reese Davis.
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1: SRN News, I'm Mary Rhodes. President Trump endorsed a GOP challenger to Nancy Mace's campaign for South Carolina governor on Friday, backing Lieutenant Governor Pam Yvette in the contest. More from Bernie Bennett.
2: The president lauded Yvette as an American first patriot who never wavered in a Truth Social post on Friday evening. Also in a social media post on Friday, Mace responded, suggesting that her advocacy for the release of the Justice Department's files related to its probe into convicted sex offender Jeffrey Epstein contributed to the president's decision not to back her. Trump's Friday endorsement also snubbed Republican Congressman Ralph Norman, who had taken a slight lead on Mace in recent polling. Bernie Bennett in Washington.
1: The Senate's top Republican says it's time to shift gears in the Lone Star State.
3: We got to pivot and go all in.
1: All in, says Senate Majority Leader John Thune, to make sure Texas elects State Attorney General Ken Paxton and defeat Democrat James Tallarico. In Texas, they need to get into midterm election mode and rally around Ken Paxton to get out the vote.
3: It's time to get in that general election footing and do the hard work that's necessary to make sure that Paxton wins and we keep Texas red.
1: He tells the Hugh Hewitt Show on the Salem Radio Network. A federal judge says President Trump's name must be removed from the John F. Kennedy Center for Performing Arts.
4: U.S. District Judge Christopher Cooper ruled that the rebranding of the Kennedy Center as the Trump Kennedy Center violates the law and ordered that Trump's name be removed from the building within 2 weeks. The judge said Trump can't close or rename the Kennedy Center, ruling that it cannot be officially named for anyone else unless Congress approves it. Congresswoman Joyce Beatty, an Ohio Democrat, sued President Trump and others to stop the unlawful renaming of the Kennedy Center. Bill Alexander, Washington.
1: This is SRN News. A challenge to Idaho's bathroom bill has ended.
5: LGBT activists have dropped their lawsuit seeking to overturn the legislation which bars males from using female restrooms in the state's public schools. The measure also protects locker rooms, showers, and overnight accommodations for all students in kindergarten through the 12th grade. A growing number of states are passing similar bans, as well as barring males from competing against females in sports at the public school and collegiate levels. Michael Harrington reporting.
1: Democrats are in an uproar over DNC Chair Ken Martin's 192-page autopsy on the 2024 election defeat. One point of contention is transgenderism. Martin argues that the party has boxed itself in by supporting that lifestyle and needs to de-emphasize it in future campaigns. The report warns that Democrats wrote off rural America, assuming urban-suburban margins would compensate. The math doesn't work. This is SRN News. The Justice Department is opening a new criminal inquiry tied to one of the highest profile civil cases involving former President Trump. Correspondent Ron Taylor reports.
6: Federal prosecutors are investigating writer E. Jean Carroll for possible perjury, focusing on a 2022 deposition where she said she had no outside funding for her lawsuits. Reports now indicate billionaire Reid Hoffman helped cover some legal costs. The probe, based in Chicago, is examining whether that funding was disclosed and if related organizations were involved. Carroll has not publicly responded to the investigation. Ron Taylor reporting.
1: A new study suggests the number of people with long COVID could be double the current estimates. The JAMA Network Open AI tool found that about 16% of newly 500,000 patients with COVID-19 had developed long COVID. Researchers said applied across the U.S., those rates equal over 18 million Americans with long COVID. More details, srnnews.com.
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9: How do you do? When a man has lived without freedom and risked his life to escape, it's hard to believe he would willingly go back into bondage. But that's just what the man in this story did. Because of one bad decision, he spent years looking over his shoulder, expecting arrest. He's free now, though, since his heart and mind and life were unshackled.

0: Norma's beauty salon.
1: Norma, some filthy bureaucrat just left here. The government took my business.
0: Oh, no, Manolo.
1: Yes.
0: How can they do that?
1: They're communists. They can do whatever they want.
0: They'll come here too, then. If they can take a meat market, they can take a beauty salon.
1: All the work we've done, and now it belongs to the state, and I'm just an employee.
0: They didn't pay you?
1: Ha! They'll take our money and pay us whatever they feel like giving us. I'm not going to live like this.
0: What can we do?
1: We're getting out of Cuba, one way or another.
0: No, Manolo, they're outside my shop right now. Here they come!
2: 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The work goes on at Pacific Garden Mission, work that began more than 120 years ago when a little woman with a big heart opened a refuge where destitute men came when they had nowhere else to go. Lives were changed, and they told others. And that's the way it's been ever since at the old lighthouse. The mission keeps growing, adding more ways to help the perishing. Each day, hundreds of men, women, and children receive free food, clothing, and shelter, counsel, and classes to send them forth stronger than they were when they arrived, able to help others. The reason lives are changed at Pacific Garden Mission is because the real work was finished at the cross. And like the man in this story, the truth sets them free. And now for broadcast around the earth, here's program number 2468 in the series Unshackled, the program that makes you face yourself and think.
1: Norma, I found another man willing to trade pesos for dollars.
0: Oh, be careful, Manolo.
1: I know. It's getting harder and harder to know who's a spy and who isn't.
0: There's no doubt about the family upstairs. He's always asking me questions.
1: Stay away from them. They're Fidel's watchdogs.
0: They already know what Manny said to his teacher.
1: About wanting to leave Cuba because there's no meat and no cheese? It's true.
0: It's creepy to think how much they know about us.
1: Communists are like spiders with one big web. If you move at the edge, they know at the center.
0: I had a letter from Rolando today.
1: Eh?
0: He says airline tickets to Spain cost more than $400.
1: The letter was opened, of course.
0: Yes, coming from Miami.
1: They know we want to leave, and they're watching us.
0: Sometimes I feel so afraid.
1: Don't be, Norma. We have to try, for our children's sake.
0: Manolo, it's the police!
2: The man in our story was 2 years old when Castro took control of Cuba in 1959. Like many Cubans, his family endured communism while they plotted their escape, which they had to accomplish before their son turned 15 and was drafted into the Cuban army. This is the true story of Manuel Mill right now on Unshackled.
3: Because he was a suspect, my father was arrested and spent a year in jail under terrible conditions. They didn't have enough evidence to convict him, but he spent another 6 months under house arrest. 3 years later, when I was 14, we were able to buy airline tickets to Spain, where we lived for 2 years. The first year, we all shared one room. The second year, we had a small apartment. As a refugee, I was not allowed to go to school, so I worked.
0: Did you get paid today?
3: Yes. Here's the money, Mama. It isn't much.
0: Oh, it helps, Manny. Some money came today from my cousin in Miami, too.
3: I wish we could leave and go to America. I'm sick of this cold weather.
0: It's better than living under communism, Manny.
3: I know, but I've already missed 2 years of playing baseball. I'll be an old man before you know it.
0: You're only 16, my son. Don't worry. You'll make it up.
4: Ha! I've got good news!
0: What?
4: Here, your student visas came through.
0: Oh! Oh.
4: You and Normita can leave for Atlanta next week. I have the tickets.
3: What about you and Mama?
4: We'll be right behind you.
3: My sister and I flew to Atlanta, the home of our sponsors. A week later, my parents arrived, and I entered the 10th grade unable to speak any English. I learned quickly, being around other students, but my parents struggled with the new language. We spent a year in Atlanta, then moved to Union City, New Jersey, where my father worked in a butcher shop, 17 hours a day.
1: You're up very late, son. Still doing homework?
3: Yes.
1: You need to get some sleep.
3: So do you, Papa. You work too many hours.
1: I have to. We have many debts to repay. People who sent us money to come here. I don't like to owe anyone.
3: I can help as soon as I graduate.
1: No need, son. I've almost repaid everyone. Then I can buy into the business and become part owner.
3: Coach thinks I can be a great baseball player, Papa.
1: Good. Get an education first, though. You go to university.
3: That's just it. Yeah. He thinks I can get a scholarship to Seton Hall, where he went.
1: Good for you, Manny.
3: No Hispanic has ever made the baseball team there. I'd be the first.
1: I'm proud of you, son. You should go far.
3: I could have gone very far. One of my hobbies was producing Latin shows and dances, which brought me income as well as notoriety, through which I got involved in politics my senior year in high school. I became an aide to the mayor of Union City, helping people find housing. But baseball was my god, so I accepted a 4-year scholarship to play baseball at Seton Hall. In 1978, I became an American citizen. Although I lived on campus, I went home a lot.
0: Ah, I'm glad you're here, Manny. You can help me in the kitchen.
3: What's going on, Mama?
0: We have some friends coming by. Here, stir this. How's school?
3: The usual. My insurance business took off like a rocket. I'm making lots of money.
0: That's good. And baseball, how is that?
3: I'm beginning to think I don't have the right stuff for the major leagues, Mama.
0: I never thought you'd say that, Manny.
3: I have to be realistic. I have the right stuff for making money, and that's what counts. I'm a great salesman.
0: As long as you're happy. Here, I'll stir that now.
3: What's this, Mama? More of your witchcraft?
0: Don't touch that. I put a spell on it. Maybe you'll be lucky in love tonight.
3: Mother was a medium who practiced Santeria and spiritism. As a child, I sometimes saw her possessed by spirits, and she often said she was chasing evil spirits from me. I was christened as a baby, but we never went to church, and I had no interest in such things. My love was money, which I was earning hand over fist, so I dropped out of college in my 4th year to marry a woman I met through my parents. A year later, in 1980, our son was born. I had it all.
4: Pass some more of that over here.
5: Did you know Manny was the top salesman in his company last year?
1: What, in this area?
3: In the whole country. Oh, I earned more than $100,000 last year, Papa.
0: That is impressive, son.
5: He's too busy with all his promotional deals. Now he's doing cruises.
0: You need to spend time with your family, Manny.
3: Yeah, maybe we'll move to Miami. Get away from this cold climate.
1: You'll be the envy of every Cuban in town if you do that.
3: Mama, you'll just have to cast a spell to block the evil eye of envy.
0: Oh, not anymore, son. I stopped doing all that.
3: Why?
0: It's wrong. I can see that now, since I started reading the Bible and going to church.
3: You go to church?
0: Yes. All I need now is God.
3: Mama didn't talk much about her new faith, but her life changed dramatically. I moved my family to Miami and set up my insurance agency in Coral Gables. I had a beautiful home, 4 cars, fine clothes, and social standing in the community. So there's no excuse at all for what happened next. In 1984, we went back to New Jersey to visit the family, and there my sister's boyfriend took me aside.
6: Hey, Manny, how'd you like to make an easy $50,000?
3: $50,000?
6: Yeah. I'm talking easy money.
3: What's the deal?
6: Do you have any contacts and banks in Miami?
3: Sure, I know some people.
6: A friend of mine has some stolen checks worth more than $175,000, and we need a place to cash them.
3: Wow. Where'd they get it?
6: Stole them from some business in Jersey. He was jilted or something, and he did it to get even.
3: What do I have to do?
6: Find some banker in Florida willing to cash them. We can all make a few bucks.
3: Yeah. I know a guy who'll probably go in with us. I had an old high school buddy who was a banker in Florida, and he agreed to cash the checks for us. Careful not to be captured on the bank cameras, I opened a false checking account with the stolen checks and then withdrew the money. I thought we had committed the perfect crime. A month went by. Manny Mill here.
7: Manny, I got bad news.
3: What?
7: The FBI was here investigating those checks.
3: Oh, man.
7: I'm sorry, Manny. I had to give them your name.
3: I was stunned. I would go to prison if they found me. But how could I hide? I was too well known in Miami and New Jersey. What could I do? I didn't want to lose everything I'd worked so hard to get. There was no way I would go to prison.
2: In a moment, we'll learn how Manny's decision put him and his family in bondage.
8: 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Or you can

0: taking him or getting a nanny?
1: He's coming too.
0: Puerto Rico! I've always wanted to go there. When are we going?
1: Right now. I already have the tickets. Come on, I'll help you pack.
0: The view isn't much, but it's a nice hotel.
1: Maria, sit down. There's something I have to tell you.
0: What is it, Manny? You look so serious.
1: I'm in a lot of trouble. The FBI is after me. That's why I came here.
0: The FBI? What did you do?
1: I helped a friend launder some stolen checks.
0: How could you do something like that?
1: I thought we could get away with it. They gave me $50,000.
0: Oh, Manny, I can't believe this.
1: I'm sorry, honey. It was so stupid of me.
0: What are we gonna do now? Sooner or later, they'll catch you.
1: Not where I'm going. I came here just to get passports. They'll be watching the Miami office.
0: Where are you going next?
1: Venezuela. You can either come with me or go back home. It's up to you.
0: What about our house and the cars? What about your business?
1: I don't care about them. I'll start over. Maybe open a restaurant.
0: This is awful, Manny. Awful! I won't know anyone in Venezuela and will be so far away from my family. We can never go back, can we?
1: Not right away, Maria.
0: How could you do this to me?
1: I don't want to go to prison. We'll make a good life again, somehow. Will you come with me?
0: I don't have much choice.
1: From Puerto Rico, we went to the Dominican Republic for 10 days, then on to Colombia for another week before we finally arrived in Caracas, Venezuela. Within a few weeks, I opened a little cafeteria using the money I brought with me. A month after we arrived, my wife gave birth to our daughter, and I called my parents.
2: Manny, where are you?
1: Venezuela, Papa.
2: Oh, you've been gone a long time.
1: We decided to settle here permanently.
2: Permanently? You're a long way from home, son.
1: It's really nice here, Papa. Warm and beautiful. We decided to stay.
2: What about your insurance business in Miami?
1: My partner took it over. I've always wanted to open a restaurant, and I stumbled across a great opportunity here.
2: Well, it's your life, son. How did your Maria feel about all that?
1: She's doing all right. There are lots of Cubans here, so we feel at home.
2: Did you get your restaurant started?
1: Yeah, sure. I have a cafeteria right now, and it's doing very well. The equipment was already there. I just had to clean it up. But the guy who owns the building would like to go in with me and open a real restaurant. You know, fine dining.
2: Well, I'm proud of you, son. I wish you weren't so far away, but I know you'll do well. Honesty and hard work always pay off.
1: Our life was good and bad, bitter and sweet. The restaurant was doing very well, and I enjoyed being with people. But my marriage was not good because my wife was lonely, and I was always looking over my shoulder, wondering if the FBI was coming to get me. 2 years passed, and one day my father called me.
2: Manny, two FBI agents just left here. They told me the real reason you went to Venezuela. You were running from the law. They said you were part of a ring that laundered stolen checks. Is it true, Manny?
1: I did a very foolish thing, Papa. One time, that's all.
2: A man should never steal. You didn't need the money.
1: I know, Papa. It seemed so easy.
2: Think of the company losing so much money. I am ashamed to know my son was part of that.
1: I'm sorry, Papa.
2: FBI wants you to come back home.
1: I go to prison,
2: they
1: Papa.
2: They said you're facing 6 counts of interstate transportation of forged checks.
1: Did they tell you how long a sentence I'd get?
2: 55 years, maximum.
1: 55 years? I can't do that.
2: Manny, tell me, if I die tonight, are you able to come to my funeral?
3: Manny, listen to me, son. You have sinned against the holy God. You need to repent from your sins. To repent is to live. You need to give your life to Jesus Christ and make him Lord and Savior of your life. You need forgiveness for your sin, and he can do that now if you ask him. Oh God, save my son. Make him see how lost he is, how far from you. He is on his way to hell, God. He needs you. Help him see he cannot run from you. Father, you promised to forgive. I pray my son will ask your forgiveness and follow Jesus.

0: Oh, God, please forgive me for what I've done. I'm guilty and I'm ashamed. I don't want to run anymore, Lord. Save me. Come into my heart and change my life.
1: Thank you, God. Thank you, Jesus.
0: God, I need your help. Give me the courage to face what I've done and make it right. Give me the courage to face my family and the world with the truth.
1: Oh, praise God, man. He forgives you. He saved you.
0: I feel like a tremendous load just left me.
1: Now you must surrender to the FBI.
0: That wasn't part of the deal, Mama.
1: You must, Manny.
0: I have a wife and two children to think about. Surrendering to Jesus is one thing, but to the FBI is another.
1: Manny, God promises he will never leave us or forsake us. Remember that. Hebrews chapter 13, verse 5. You invited him into your heart, and he'll be with you from now on, even if you have to go to prison.
0: The Lord gave me the courage, and 2 weeks later, in February 1986, we flew to New York, where I surrendered to the FBI at Kennedy International Airport. I got an apartment for my wife and children near both our families, and I managed a restaurant for 3 months while awaiting sentencing. I pled guilty, and by God's mercy, the judge sentenced me to only 3 years at Allenwood Federal Prison. I called home often.
2: Yes, I'll accept the call.
0: Hi, Maria. How are you getting along?
2: Okay. Don't talk too long, Manny. Collect calls are expensive, and we don't have much money.
0: I know, honey. I'm sorry. I just needed to talk to you. How are the children?
2: Oh, they're okay, too. I told them you were going to college.
0: I applied for family furlough, but they turned me down.
2: Why?
0: They said I'm high risk because I was a fugitive.
2: Keep trying, Manny. The children need to see you.
0: Can you come and visit me soon?
2: It's 4 hours away. Maybe I can come with your parents on their next visit.
0: We have a new chaplain, and things are a lot better. We have prayer meetings and Bible study in Spanish as well as English. I lead the Spanish one.
2: That's nice, Manny. Listen, we'd better hang up now.
0: Maria, I'm a new person in Christ Jesus. I'm not the same man that I was. I pray for you and the kids every day. At first, my wife supported me. 10 months after, I went behind bars. She and the children came to visit. Everything seemed normal, but I didn't know it would be the last time I might see her. She even refused to accept my phone calls. In desperation, I kept asking for a weekend leave, but prison officials refused.
3: You look a little down, Manny.
0: I am, Chaplain. I found out my wife moved to Florida with another man. She's divorcing me so she can marry him.
3: I'm sorry to hear that.
0: If only they had let me go home to sort things out. Now it's too late.
3: Manny, God has a plan for your life, and you're still in the palm of his hand, no matter what. And we know that all things work together for good to them that love God, to them who are the called according to his purpose.
0: I know. He'll never leave me or forsake me. If not for the Lord, I don't know how I'd get through these days.
3: You've been faithful to God and the church here in prison, Manny. The prayer ministry, teaching Bible study. Would you like to go to that seminar for converted prisoners in February?
0: The one in Washington, D.C.?
3: Yes. It's a program to help Christian prisoners be better witnesses while they're in prison.
0: I'd love to go, but I'd have to ask for a furlough, and I doubt they'll let me go.
3: I'll recommend you. Maybe for something like this, you'll get a furlough.
0: Two men on the board always turn me down.
3: We'll pray, Manny. If God is for you, who can be against you?
0: At first, my request to attend the seminar was denied. Then the two officials who opposed me were transferred to another prison. My furlough was approved 2 days before the seminar.
4: Hello?
0: Hi, Papa. You'll never guess where I am.
4: Washington, D.C.
0: You're right. How'd you know?
4: We've been praying for you, Manny. It must feel good to be free again.
0: It's only for 2 weeks, but it does feel good. I finally talked to Maria.
4: Where is she?
0: In Florida. All she did was yell and scream at me. Said I'd never see my children again.
4: Don't take it too hard, son. God will make a way for you.
0: I want to thank you and Mama for standing by me all this time. It made all the difference.
4: Well, none of us would have gotten through this without the Lord, Manny. I didn't know that. I didn't know him until I saw the change in you and your mother.
0: I'd like to go to Bible college when I get out, Papa. I've already put in my application for this fall.
4: You still have another year to serve.
0: I'm trusting God to open the doors. The last night of the seminar, we went to a banquet, and I sat next to a man who turned out to be the chairman of the board at the college I wanted to attend. He wrote me when I returned to prison and encouraged me. I asked God to let me go to college that fall and applied for a scholarship given only to ex-prisoners. Chaplain, I got it! They reduced my time by 15 months and gave me parole!
3: Praise the Lord, Manny! Now you can go to that college!
0: If the parole officer lets me transfer to Illinois...
3: He will! God is blessing your faithfulness.
0: I never realized how many obstacles prisoners face when they try to go back into the world.
3: Knowing the Lord makes it a lot easier.
0: It does. And having Christian friends is important, too.
3: Manny, the Lord will use you in a mighty way from now on if you're obedient and stay close to him.
0: I received a scholarship and completed college. I was even allowed to study in Israel while on parole. In May of 1991, I earned an M.A. in theological studies and was ordained into the gospel ministry. That year was also the beginning of my new service to God, a home where men can come when they get out of prison.
1: Hello?
0: Hi, Mama.
1: Oh, Manolo, it's Manny. Pick up the phone.
4: Hello, son.
0: Hi, Papa. I wanted to tell you and Mama the good news. The courts approved the opening of the house for ex-convicts. It's up and running.
4: It's up and running.
1: Praise the Lord.
0: 150 volunteers helped remodel the house.
1: Oh.
0: It was great. We replaced the roof and windows and added a porch and sidewalk.
1: So you won the legal battle.
0: The battle belongs to the Lord, Mama. The local residents fought hard. They didn't want ex-convicts in their neighborhoods.
1: Oh, that's fear. They don't know that if a man is in Christ, he is a new creature.
0: Old things are passed away. Behold, all things are become new. Don't we know that?
4: You're doing the right thing, son, helping those men.
0: A man needs a place to go when he gets out, a place where he can grow in the Lord and gain responsibility, too.
4: You're right on the front line, living there yourself.
0: You have to live your faith, Papa. 9 different churches are involved now, and we want to start more houses like this in other states.
1: Many years ago, when you were an aide to the mayor, helping poor people find housing, God was preparing you for this work.
0: It makes me think of Jeremiah chapter 29, verse 11. For I know the thoughts that I think toward you, said the Lord, thoughts of peace and not of evil, to give you an expected end. Anyone who's in bondage needs to know those words. And I want to spend the rest of my life telling them, God is real. Christ died to save us.
5: And that salvation, the gift of eternal life, is for you, friend. For the wages of sin is death, but the gift of God is eternal life through Jesus Christ our Lord. Whatever kind of fear holds you in bondage is no match for the living God. Your faith in his death for your sins and his resurrection life will set you free. Invite him into your heart and life right now.
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1: With SRN News, I'm Ron Taylor. Secretary of War Pete Hegseth says Washington remains committed to the Indo-Pacific.
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1: Welcome to Science, Scripture, and Salvation, a radio ministry of the Institute for Creation Research. In this program, we want to encourage you in your Christian faith by showing how scientific evidence supports the Bible, particularly the Genesis account. The book of Genesis lays the foundation for all matters addressed in the rest of the Bible: the nature of God, His sovereignty in creation, man's purpose, sin, marriage, family, and why we need a Savior are all introduced and explained in Genesis. When we see that the first and most foundational book of the Bible can be trusted in all matters, including science, it builds confidence in the rest of the inspired Word all the way to Revelation. On today's show, we'll get some insights from Dr. Brian Thomas, paleobiochemist and research associate with the Institute for Creation Research. Here's Dr. Thomas.
2: This week at the Institute for Creation Research, we're considering the evidence, the scientific evidence, for recent creation. But of course, we get the question, why does that even matter? God could have created soon, quickly. He could have created millions of years ago. What's the big deal? We've pointed out some reasons why it does matter. It matters to the other scriptures that refer to Genesis as being actual, straightforward history. And it matters to the Lord Jesus. He referred to Genesis as being actual, straightforward history. But one other reason why this recent creation issue, we think, is an issue, and it's one that demands our attention, is this is the foundation for who God is to each one of us. I remember raising my kids when they were very young. I wanted to introduce them to the Lord at an early age, at the earliest age possible. So what do? I say, hey, little Johnny, who is Jesus? And he goes, who's Jesus? I don't know. I don't see any Jesus around me. I said, Jesus, the Lord Jesus, he's the one who made you. So his identity as our creator is at the core of who he is to us. And it's because he created us directly and we're descended from Adam, who, according to the book of Luke, descended from God, God made him directly. It's because we're related in that way that we can say, I'm accountable to this, my creator. So when we insert millions of years, billions of years of history, we sort of erode and drain our confidence from the identity of God as our powerful creator. There's no good scientific reason to do that, and what we've been doing this week is showing good scientific reasons to not do that. In fact, good scientific reasons that support recent creation, a creation of the world that may be only thousands of years old, according to the scriptures and those eyewitnesses who recorded what they experienced, and not millions of years old. So let's take God at his word. And there's every good scientific reason to do so. For example, we consider the evidence from human population growth. And back in 2011, the world's human population reached 7 billion, according to the United Nations. Media outlets were heralding the issue of overcrowding the planet. Well, how long did it take for this many humans to be born? We consider the evolutionary version of human population growth. It seems to present a fantastic scenario, a fantasy scenario, to answer that question, how long did it take for this many humans to be born? In this imaginary long ages history, the population did not grow at all for millions of years before suddenly and recently it took off only a few thousand years ago. In the journal Science, July 29, 2011 issue, demographic anthropology expert Jean-Pierre Bocquet-Appel wrote, after the members of the genus Homo had been living as foragers for at least 2.4 million years, agriculture began to emerge in 7 or 8 regions across the world almost simultaneously at the beginning of the Holocene. So they have names for these eras and these imaginary time zones into which they plug all data and through which they interpret all the data that they encounter. Well, supposedly the advent of agriculture enabled population growth, and that's sort of their answer. But according to the Bible and historical records, there never was a time when humans were not engaged in agriculture. It's not in the Bible. It's not in history. Have recent secular scientists invented this 2.4 million years of humans without agriculture? The problem is that in this projected timeline, people, which they refer to as genus Homo, must have had virtually no population growth for at least 2.4 million years. This is incredible. Bouquet-Appel wrote, "The world's population on the eve of the emergence of agriculture is estimated to have been 6 million individuals." So that is, for the first human couple that supposedly evolved from ape-like ancestors, would have had only 6 million descendants after 2.4 million years. Now, this requires a population growth rate of 0.00000009, which is essentially zero. No growth for 2.4 million years? That sounds incredible. In other words, you'd have to have, for every two parents, you'd have to have exactly two kids, and those two kids would have to become parents of exactly two more kids. They can't die off because of any accident. They can't have any more or less kids for 2.4 million years. For thousands, over 100,000 generations, this supposedly went on. This is an incredible story. In contrast, the average historically observed growth rate of the human population has been 0.4%, not zero. At times, it spikes up above 2%. But even a pre-industrial farming population growth rate of 0.1% per year, a very low estimate, would have yielded today's 7 billion people in only 7,000 years. The late Dr. Henry Morris, founder of the Institute for Creation Research, asked, "How could it be that the planet only now is experiencing a population crisis? Why not several hundred thousand years ago, soon after man first appeared on Earth?" I think here's what happened. I think we're only now experiencing a population growth because we're only now this far removed from our origins. The 2.4 million years of evolutionary history of no population growth never actually happened.
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4: Do you have questions about how science confirms scripture? 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
2: Not only do we see evidence for recent creation in our own bodies with our fast mutation rates and accumulating mutations, not only in the Earth with dinosaur proteins still in existence, and not only in population growth, but we see it in the stars. We see it in outer space. Plenty of time clock processes that indicate recent creation. An exciting new one that I've been investigating is this interesting comet. First of all, comets shouldn't exist in an evolutionary billions of years old solar system because they swing very close to the sun when they finally get there, and the sun destroys them. Solar wind knocks the outer surface of these comets to pieces. So every time the comet rounds the sun close to it, the comet comes away much smaller. So how many times can it swing around the sun and still be a comet? We were supposed to receive the comet of the century last year, but it went back behind the backside of the sun and it never emerged. It was destroyed. The sun destroyed it. And yet the solar system is loaded with comets, hundreds and hundreds of comets. None of them should exist. But it's fine if they exist in a recently created thousands of years old solar system, which is what the Bible teaches. But there's one comet in particular that has drawn my attention. It's called Hartley 2. Named after an astronomer named Hartley. So Comet Hartley 2 is an odd dumbbell-shaped object, and it rotates and tumbles as it orbits its oblong orbit around the sun. One end of it, though, this is really unique, spews carbon dioxide gas so violently that it regularly throws off chunks of ice as it travels around the sun every 6.5 years or so. Astronomers are scratching their heads over how such a small object could still have so much energy and material after billions of years of supposed existence. No wonder they're scratching their heads, because they squeeze billions of years into this picture. But if you erase the billions of years, you can have Comet Hartley 2 swinging around the sun, getting eroded, and with enough energy to emit carbon dioxide gas from these jets from one end of it like it does. It's very interesting. Space.com said its nucleus contains an abundance of carbon dioxide. It's dry ice. It's volatile material, especially in space. It burns easily. So scientists would expect much of it to have burned away in the 4.5 billion years since the comet supposedly formed. I put the supposedly in there. They say that's how long this comet has been in existence, along with the rest of the solar system. But in fact, as ICR News, which is on our website, icr.org, right on the front page there, we pointed out long ago that when data from the flyby was fresh from Hartley 2, one would expect not just, quote, much more of it to have burned off, but all of it should have burned off eons ago, assuming the evolutionary age. So a detailed analysis of Hartley 2 was published in the journal Science. The study's principal investigator told Space.com, "We are still trying to sort out the implications for formation." In other words, it's still a mystery. The biggest remaining question, or at least the one that most interests me, is why there is so much CO2 in this comet and why it seems to differ between the two ends. So nobody knows how this 1 mile long flying space rock could possibly still have so much carbon dioxide after billions of years. But this is a familiar story in the world of astronomy. Nobody knows how the material that supplies Enceladus's jet-like fountain could possibly exist either. That's one of Saturn's moons, and it has a jet ejecting material into space. Where did all the material come from? Where did the power to jet it out come from? Why isn't the universe and the solar system old, cold, and dead instead of alive and producing these fountains? Comet Hartley 2 shows an excited state of rotation, a nodding motion. That was unexpected. The science report said these changes are presumed to be due to torques produced by the outgassing. But after 4.5 billion years, how could the comet's outgassing still be able to generate enough force to push around this 300 megaton comet? The whole thing should have fizzled into space dust in only a fraction of those supposed billions of years. Maybe it is young. Maybe it's only thousands of years old. Comet Hartley 2. Amazing testimony to recent creation.
3: 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The design of the human body inspires awe and fascination, and for good reason. 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
2: Then said the high priest, "Are these things so?" And he said, "Men, brethren, and fathers, hearken. The God of glory appeared unto our father Abraham when he was in Mesopotamia, before he dwelt in Charran, and said unto him, Get thee out of thy country and from thy kindred, and come into the land which I shall show thee. Then came he out of the land of the Chaldeans, and dwelt in Charran. And from thence, when his father was dead, he removed him into this land wherein ye now dwell. And he gave him none inheritance in it, no, not so much as to set his foot on, yet he promised that he would give it to him for a possession, and to his seed after him, when as yet he had no child. And God spake on this wise, that his seed should sojourn in a strange land, and that they should bring them into bondage, and entreat them evil 400 years. And the nation to whom they shall be in bondage will I judge, said God. And after that shall they come forth and serve me in this place. And he gave him the covenant of circumcision. And so Abraham begat Isaac, and circumcised him the eighth day. And Isaac begat Jacob, and Jacob begat the 12 patriarchs. And the patriarchs, moved with envy, sold Joseph into Egypt. But God was with him, and delivered him out of all his afflictions, and gave him favor and wisdom in the sight of Pharaoh, king of Egypt. And he made him governor over Egypt and all his house. Now there came a dearth over all the land of Egypt and Canaan, and great afflictions, and our fathers found no sustenance. But when Jacob heard that there was corn in Egypt, he sent out our fathers first. And at the second time Joseph was made known to his brethren, and Joseph's kindred was made known unto Pharaoh. Then sent Joseph and called his father Jacob to him, and all his kindred, 75 souls. So Jacob went down into Egypt, and died he and our fathers, and were carried over into Sychem, and laid in the sepulchre that Abraham bought for a sum of money of the sons of Emor, the father of Sychem. But when the time of the promise drew nigh, which God had sworn to Abraham, the people grew and multiplied in Egypt, till another king arose, which knew not Joseph. The same dealt subtly with our kindred, and evil entreated our fathers, so that they cast out their young children, to the end they might not live. In which time Moses was born, and was exceeding fair, and nourished up in his father's house 3 months. And when he was cast out, Pharaoh's daughter took him up, and nourished him for her own son. And Moses was learned in all the wisdom of the Egyptians, and was mighty in words and in deeds. And when he was full 40 years old, it came into his heart to visit his brethren, the children of Israel. And seeing one of them suffer wrong, he defended him, and avenged him that was oppressed, and smote the Egyptian. For he supposed his brethren would have understood how that God by his hand would deliver them. But they understood not. And the next day he showed himself unto them as they strove, and would have set them at one again, saying, Sirs, ye are brethren, why do ye wrong one to another? But he that did his neighbor wrong thrust him away, saying, Who made thee a ruler and a judge over us? Wilt thou kill me as thou didst the Egyptian yesterday? Then fled Moses at this saying, and was a stranger in the land of Madian, where he begat 2 sons. And when 40 years were expired, there appeared to him in the wilderness of Mount Sinai an angel of the Lord, in a flame of fire in a bush. When Moses saw it, he wondered at the sight, And as he drew near to behold it, the voice of the Lord came unto him, saying, I am the God of thy fathers, the God of Abraham, and the God of Isaac, and the God of Jacob. Then Moses trembled, and durst not behold. Then said the Lord to him, Put off thy shoes from thy feet, for the place where thou standest is holy ground. I have seen the affliction of my people which is in Egypt, and I have heard their groaning, and am come down to deliver them. And now come, I will send thee into Egypt.
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1: With SRN News, I'm Ron Taylor. A federal judge says President Trump's name must be removed from the John F. Kennedy Center for the Performing Arts.
2: U.S. District Judge Christopher Cooper ruled that the rebranding of the Kennedy Center as the Trump Kennedy Center violates the law and ordered that Trump's name be removed from the building within 2 weeks. The judge said Trump can't close or rename the Kennedy Center, ruling that it cannot be officially named for anyone else unless Congress approves it. Congresswoman Joyce Beatty, an Ohio Democrat, sued President Trump and others to stop the unlawful renaming of the Kennedy Center. Bill Alexander, Washington.
1: The president is not happy about the court ruling and used a social media post to brand the federal judge who issued the ruling as an anti-Trump hater. The president endorsed a GOP challenger to Nancy Mace's campaign for South Carolina governor on Friday, backing Lieutenant Governor Pam Evatt in the contest.
3: The president lauded Yvette as an American first patriot who never wavered in a Truth Social post on Friday evening. Also in a social media post on Friday, Mace responded, suggesting that her advocacy for the release of the Justice Department's files related to its probe into convicted sex offender Jeffrey Epstein contributed to the president's decision not to back her. Trump's Friday endorsement also snubbed Republican Congressman Ralph Norman, who had taken a slight lead on Mace in recent polling. Bernie Bennett in Washington.
1: The Senate's top Republican says it's time to shift gears in the Lone Star State.
4: We've got to pivot and go all in.
1: All in, says Senate Majority Leader John Thune, to make sure Texas elects State Attorney General Ken Paxton and defeat Democrat James Tallarico.
4: It's time to get in that general election footing and do the hard work that's necessary to make sure that Paxton wins and we keep Texas red.
1: The military says it stopped another commercial vessel trying to break through the U.S. blockade of Iranian ports. I'm Ron Taylor, and this is SRN News. A challenge to Idaho's bathroom bill has come to an end.
5: LGBT activists have dropped their lawsuit seeking to overturn the legislation which bars males from using female restrooms in the state's public schools. The measure also protects locker rooms, showers, and overnight accommodations for all students in kindergarten through the 12th grade. A growing number of states are passing similar bans, as well as barring males from competing against females in sports at the public school and collegiate levels. Michael Harrington reporting.
1: Democrats are in an uproar over DNC Chair Ken Martin's 192-page autopsy on the 2024 election defeat. One point of contention is transgenderism. Martin argues that the party has boxed itself in by supporting that lifestyle and needs to de-emphasize in its future campaigns. The report warns the Democrats wrote off rural America, assuming urban-suburban margins would compensate. The math doesn't work. Democrats must reclaim the heartland and the South. LGBT advocates are railing against Martin. This is SRN News. Controversy around an immigration detention facility in New Jersey continues.
6: In Newark, New Jersey, protesters have clashed with armed federal immigration officers in front of an ICE detention center. Families of detainees and their supporters say immigrants being held at Delaney Hall have been subjected to pepper spray and physical force as the situation inside deteriorates. Protesters have said people living inside the facility are staging a hunger strike over poor living conditions. New Jersey Governor Mikey Sherrill said state health officials were also denied full access to the facility to conduct an inspection Thursday. The U.S. Department of Homeland Security, which oversees federal immigration enforcement, didn't immediately respond to emails seeking comment, but has previously denied there was a hunger strike, abuse, or poor conditions inside the center.
1: The ice is set for the Stanley Cup final following the Carolina Hurricanes' win Friday night over the Montreal Canadiens. Game 1 at the Lenovo Center in Raleigh, North Carolina, is set for Tuesday. More details at srnnews.com. I'm Ron Taylor.
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Walking doesn't always require vision, but it helps. 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

God's children were slaves in Egypt land, so the Lord took Moses by the hand and said, "Go tell Pharaoh to set my people free." Now Moses wanted a way to get out because in his mind he began to doubt. He said, "Lord, old Pharaoh ain't gonna listen to me." Well, the Lord said, "Son, put down that rod," and Moses did. Then he cried to God, for it turned to a snake as evil and as wicked as sin. And then he cried again with an awful wail when the Lord said, "Seize him by the tail," but Moses did, and it turned to a rod again.

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He sent the plagues through the land about until Pharaoh said, you all go and let us be. They started out with a cloud by day and a fire by night to lead the way, when suddenly old Pharaoh decided to change his mind. He gathered together his soldier band, got all the chariots throughout the land, and said, we'll let them Israelites go some other time.

Now when they came to the banks of the ocean blue, they all turned to Moses, said, "What do we do?" Then Moses fell on his knees there in that sand. And the Lord said, "Moses, trust in God, and all you got to do is just raise your rod, and all the mighty water will part below your hand." So Moses obeyed the Lord's command, and the waters parted there in that sand. They saw a path that led straight to the other shore. Now the ground was dry, and they passed on through, and Pharaoh

0: Are you the Messiah, the Son of the Blessed One?
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1: 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It is finished.
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0: 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Think, because choices matter. Feel, because this moment matters. But don't retreat. Don't abandon the journey. Don't sit it out. God's calling you to something bigger. The journey will amaze you. His leadership will guide you. And the opportunities will surprise you. So today, take a step. 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
1: Jesus Christ said, "I will build my church." For more than 2,000 years, he's been doing all that he promised. Today, his church remains an assembly of his saints, providing a place for worship, fellowship, and instruction. In a world that often feels isolated and alone, church remains a place to connect. It's a place to call home. We're so glad you've chosen to connect with the family of believers at Campus Church in the Crown Center at Pensacola Christian College, as together we rejoice in the Lord.
2: Welcome today to Rejoice in the Lord. In a few moments, we're going to enjoy a wonderful message from a familiar face. His name is Dr. Tim Zacharias. He serves as assistant pastor here at Campus Church. And of course, you see him week after week as he leads us congregationally in music as we worship the Lord. Dr. Zacharias is going to bring a message today that he has entitled Trouble at Tax Time. You know, one of the things that Jesus demonstrated through some of the regular occurrences of life was that his provision would always be sufficient. You know, sometimes we begin to fret and wonder, how am I going to meet the need for the demand that's placed upon me? But Jesus, who foresees the way that we take, knows what we need when we need it. And even when we find ourselves in, as Dr. Zacharias said, trouble at tax time, we're going to find that our Lord has what we need, and it'll never be late, it'll always be sufficient, and it will come from His good supply. I think you're going to be wonderfully encouraged from the message that we'll hear in just a little bit through Dr. Zacharias. Thanks for joining us so much today here at Rejoice in the Lord.

Well, good morning, and let me offer you today a very warm welcome today from Campus Church. Let's go to the Lord in prayer and ask Him for His blessing on our assembly today. Lord, it is with anticipation that we come into Your presence, and I pray it's with anticipation that we come into this house. It is the place where the church assembles. And as this church has assembled as Your body, we look to Jesus Christ as our head and the Holy Spirit as our power. May every part of all that You desire to do be present in this service today. May the preacher today have Your anointing, and may each listener listen with an eagerness and then an application to the Word that always results in a likeness to Christ. So we give ourselves and this service to You, and we do so again, Lord, with the word anticipation. These things we pray in Jesus' name, amen. You know, it is in Psalm chapter 23, beginning in verse number 1, that we read, "The Lord is my shepherd, I shall not want. He maketh me to lie down in green pastures. He leadeth me beside still waters. He restoreth my soul." Listen as the Rejoice Choir sings a song of Psalm 23.

Through the valley of the shadow of death, I will fear no evil, for thou art with me, thy rod and thy staff, they comfort me. And whether in life, whether in death, Christ is still our hope. Let's sing about that. You may remain seated. Christ our hope in life and death. Let's sing it together.

And thank you, Hannah. Aren't you glad that God leads us each and every day? Would you please stand to your feet once more as we lift our voices? We'll continue with Psalm 150. You made the starry host. 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

Let's take our Bibles, please, and turn to Matthew 17. Matthew 17. Appreciate Pastor Redlin giving me the honor to speak. We're going to look at Matthew 17, verses 24 through 27, in a message I've entitled Trouble at Tax Time. Trouble at Tax Time. Doesn't that bring up wonderful thoughts to your mind? What a great way to start a message. Income taxes. The Tax Foundation says that the average American pays 14 to 15% income tax and 33% overall tax. A third of your income goes to the government. Aren't you happy about that, everyone? Isn't everyone happy about that? Shake your head. Yes, you are. You are so happy about that. In this passage, this curious passage, we see that Peter and Jesus are in a predicament. They have to pay their taxes and they don't have any money. Now, Jesus is not in a predicament, but Peter thinks it's a predicament. They have to pay their taxes and they don't have the money. Have you ever experienced a pressure, the pressure of an urgent bill? So you open up your mailbox and there it is, and you're like, Lord, now, really? This is beyond me. An overwhelming challenge, financial, relational, physical. And you say to the Lord, I need a miracle. Now, we all know this. If miracles happened every day, they'd be called regulars, okay? So they're called miracles because they don't happen every day. But you're faced with an overwhelming challenge. You're faced with an overwhelming bill or challenge in your life. And you say, Lord, I need you to intervene here. And so the question as we enter into this passage, the question for us today is, can we expect that God will take care of us? Does God know our need? Will he take care of us in our time of need? Will he give us what we need? Can he? Will he? Will God come through for us when life is over our head? In this passage, I believe we see a progression. We're going to see in the passage what Jesus could have insisted on, what he chose instead, and then how his Father confirmed that choice. Let's look at the passage and follow that progression, okay, as we read. I'll read out loud, you follow along, verses 24 through 27. And when they were come to Capernaum, they that received tribute money, tax money, came to Peter and said, doth not your master pay tribute? You guys owe some money. You guys owe your tax money. Did you know that? Do you not pay tribute? He said, yes, verse 25. Peter said, yes, we pay our taxes. We just don't have money. And when he was come into the house, Jesus prevented him, saying, Jesus reads his mind and says, what thinkest thou, Simon? Of whom do the kings of the earth take custom or tribute? Of their own children or of strangers? Peter saith unto him, of strangers. Jesus saith unto him, then are the children free. I am the Son of God, he is saying here. I'm the Son of God. I don't owe tribute taxes to the temple. I don't have to pay. I am the one who created the universe, and I'm the Son of God. Verse 27, notwithstanding, lest we should offend them, go thou to the sea and cast a hook, and take up a fish that first cometh up. And when thou hast opened his mouth, thou shalt find a piece of money. That take and give unto them for me and for thee. And this is going to prompt fishing from all of us, okay, right? As he says to Peter, isn't this curious, a curious miracle? He says to Peter, let's handle it this way. Go do a little fishing and you'll find a fish that has the money. But here's the progression once again that we see in the passage. Jesus laid down his rights to protect relationships and then trust his Father for the resources that he needed. You say, Pastor Zach, didn't Jesus do the miracle himself? But yes, he did. But here's our premise. Jesus acted always in alliance with and reliance upon his Father. He said, I always do the will of my Father. So he didn't have to pay the tax, but he did it to protect relationships. And because of that, the resource came. Let's follow that progression through our notes here and our outline. First of all, I want you to consider the issue of rights, the issue of rights from the passage. What Jesus could have claimed.
Let's go back. Peter then was facing an urgent need. Some men show up, not with a handshake, but with a question. And the question is, did your master pay his temple tax? This is a temple tax that they're speaking of. Not a civic tax, but a temple tax. And so they're saying, did Jesus pay the temple tax? Did you, disciples, pay the temple tax? You guys owe money. Now, this temple tax goes back to Exodus 30 and verse 12. You can look it up later, but it's interesting. This temple tax is called a ransom for a person's soul. A ransom for your soul. Now, why is that the case? Because you had to pay the temple tax to have access to the temple. You had to pay the temple tax to be accepted in the temple. And since the temple was the place of atonement, you had to pay the temple tax up front just to get to the temple so that you could experience the atonement of God. This was a big deal, the temple tax. Jesus, being God's own son, says, I don't owe this. I don't have to pay this. We see this in the passage. He asked Peter a question that implies strongly, I don't have to pay this tax. Jesus is the temple, everyone. Jesus is the sacrifice. Jesus owns the universe. He said, I don't have to pay this. I'm the king's son. I'm the king's son. I don't have to pay this tax. You see, Jesus gave his life as a ransom payment for the sin debt for all mankind. Everything they were doing in the temple pictured Jesus and his sacrifice for the eternal sin debt. Now, let's stop there and think about that. Why is there an eternal sin debt? The moment we sin by nature and by choice. The moment we sin, we incur an eternal debt. And some struggle with that. Why is it eternal? Now, I'll give you a couple short answers. It's an eternal sin debt because every sin is an offense against an eternal God. That's first and foremost. Also, sins affect people with eternal souls. So whenever we sin, we bring on a debt that has non-remitting results. Our sin has an eternal effect. Because it's against an eternal God, it affects eternal souls, including our own, so it has non-remitting results. Now, let's use an example. If you murdered someone, that act has non-remitting results. You took their life. You took their life. They don't have the rest of their life. And so according to the Bible, your life ought to be taken. Your life should be taken because you took another human life. Your action had non-remitting results. And so even though we're finite, and this is hard for us to understand, the Bible is clear. Hell is forever. The lake of fire is eternal. It's forever. 1 million years, it just got started. 2 million years, it's just begun. And so it's an eternal sin debt. Jesus is the only one who could pay the debt. Being 100% God and 100% man, he came, he lived the perfect human life. He became our substitute on the cross. And on the cross, not being bound by time and space, he pulled the eternal sin debt on himself and became sin for us. Being the eternal God, he was able to take the eternal sin debt on himself and became the ransom payment for the sins of mankind. And so he's saying to Peter, I don't have to pay the temple tax. I am the ransom payment. And I am the king's son. I'm the king's son. And the king never asks his son to pay taxes. Now, I looked this up. How many of you know Prince William of England? Have you heard of him? Okay. Prince William. He is officially called the Duke of Cornwall. I like that. It sounds so highbrow. Cornwall. Okay. I'm the Duke of Corn in my family. But anyway, the Duke of Cornwall. And I looked this up. He makes $33 million a year. Prince William makes $33 million a year. Folks, all he does is this, okay? Are you with me? Now, you have to have the right technique. I mean, try it when you see your friends, okay? Cup your hand and twist it like that. That's the look. Okay, he does this. Now you say, Pastor Zach, he has an exhausting schedule. I'm sure, but he makes $33 million a year for doing this.
And I read this as well. He is not legally obligated to pay his taxes. Now, he says he does, but he doesn't divulge how much. Okay. Yeah. All right. He says he does, but he doesn't divulge how much or disclose it. Jesus says, Peter, I'm the king's son. The tax doesn't apply to me. But then Jesus says this, I'm going to choose to lay aside that right, not because I must, but to protect my relationships with people. I don't have to pay it, but I'm going to lay aside that right to protect relationships here, and I don't want to offend unnecessarily. What an amazing spirit. This echoes Philippians 2, where it says that Jesus made himself of no reputation when he came to earth. He made himself of no reputation. He humbled himself. He became obedient unto death, even the death of the cross. Folks, why did he do that? Why did he do that? Why did he lay aside all the rights of his divinity to come here and experience all that human life brings, deprivation, suffering, death? He did that because he loves us. Jesus never clings to privilege. He uses his position to serve others. He came to seek and to save the lost. Now, this is a lesson for all of us. We all have human rights. By the way, I believe human rights are deposited in the Ten Commandments. We expect that people will be honest to us. Why? Because God tells them to. We expect that no one will take our life. Why? Because God tells people not to kill. We expect to keep our stuff and nobody take it. We have a right to personal possession. Why? Because God said so in the Ten Commandments. So we all have human rights. By the way, without the Ten Commandments, we have no human rights. God gives rights, not the government. Who's with me? Who's with me? God gives rights, not the government, okay? Human rights, human rights. So we all have human rights. We all have civil rights. Now the government gives those. We all have legal rights. But many today are demanding their rights, and they say, I deserve this, I deserve that. And Jesus sets a different example, and a Christian should act differently, because we know ultimately if we got what we deserved, we'd be in hell. And so we humbly and deferentially, we serve others with our life. We say, I'm willing to set that aside for the greater good of serving others. That's the example of Jesus. You see, this is where the story could have ended. Jesus had the right and the authority not to pay taxes. But the most powerful words of the passage are not about what he could claim, but what he chose to lay aside to serve others. Let's look at that. Let's move on in the progression here. We see the issue of rights, and then, as I have said, the issue of relationships, what Jesus chose to protect. The issue of rights, what he could have claimed. He could have said, I don't have to pay this tax, and I'm not. But he did anyway, and that's the issue of relationships, what Jesus chose to protect. Look at verse 27 again, everyone. Look at verse 27. Notwithstanding, I don't have to pay, lest we should offend them. We're going to pay, Peter. I don't have to pay, but lest we should offend unnecessarily, create a barrier between us and others, we're going to avoid creating an unnecessary barrier and pay the tax. Which brings us to a great principle I'd like you to repeat, if you would, please. Relationships are more important than rights. Would you say that with me, everyone? Relationships are more important than rights. One more time. Relationships are more important than rights. We live in a rights-driven culture. I want my rights, my thoughts, my way. But God's people say, they follow the example of Jesus and say, my relationship with you is worth more than winning. My relationship with you is worth more than winning. You might say to yourself, I deserve to be heard. I deserve to be heard. Well, maybe you should do some more listening. You see, we're so quick to give our opinion, correct people, make our case, tell our story before we listen and understand others. No wonder they don't want to listen to us. Maybe we should do some more listening. So instead of demanding our rights, maybe we should set that aside for the greater good and learn to love people and get to know them and listen to them and hear them out.
I think in the end, we'll find that they'll listen. That's how we give the gospel, not by just unloading the gospel on people, just dumping the gospel on them. They're going to hear this whether they like it or not. No, we listen to them. We learn about them. We hear their story. We hear their spiritual beliefs, and then we share the gospel, and they're more likely to listen. You might say to yourself, I deserve to be treated well. I deserve to be treated better than I am. Maybe you should treat better those around you. Maybe you should act toward those around you with more grace. You see, when we feel slighted and demand fairness, actually, that's a subtle form of pride. Instead of practicing forgiveness and mercy and forbearance, we're demanding that other people treat us well, and no wonder they don't respond reciprocally, because our relationship with them is more transactional. You treat me well, I might treat you well if you treat me well. And Jesus tells us, no, do the opposite, even love your enemies. You say, I have the right to be respected. People should respect me. I have the right to be respected. Maybe you should show some more respect. Because if we treat others with humility and kindness, and we're deferential to them and gracious to them, and remove unnecessary barriers between us and them, our relationship with them will grow. So Jesus is helping us answer a question. Not what am I allowed to do? What are my rights? But what best serves the people around us that we're trying to reach and trying to serve? So here's the progression once again. Whenever God's people choose humility over entitlement, that's what we see Jesus exemplifying. And whenever we choose humility over entitlement, God often steps in to show obedience. That obedience and reliance on Him will never leave us empty-handed. Because the exciting part of the story is that the tax was provided. The tax was provided. Now, let's look at the passage once again. And here's that really curious part of the passage. The fish spitting out gold coins, okay? That's the exciting part here. So we see the issue of rights, what Jesus could have claimed. We see the issue of relationships, what Jesus chose to protect. Finally, the issue of resources, what God miraculously supplied. Verse 27, notwithstanding, lest we should offend them, go to the sea, Peter. Cast a hook and take up a fish that first cometh up. And when thou hast opened his mouth, thou shalt find a piece of money. That take and give unto them for me and for thee. So Jesus says to Peter, hey, don't worry about it. Let's pay the tax so we don't needlessly offend. We don't have to, but let's do it. And Here's how we're going to see the provision. Peter faces this real problem. He promises to the gentleman that they would pay the tax, but he has no money and Jesus doesn't. In his earthly humility, he doesn't have any either. So this is the perfect setup for Peter. This is the perfect setup. And all of us in the room have been there when you face an overwhelming challenge in life that you can't handle. What are you going to do? When you face an overwhelming challenge, it's a setup. Peter has to pay with resources he doesn't have. And Jesus is teaching him that if he'll have a humble spirit and seek God's provision above all else, that God will come through. God will come through. Three quick points about this provision. Let's notice three quick points about this provision. Number one, I want you to notice from the passage that God's supply was both extraordinary and ordinary. Would you say that with me? God's supply was both extraordinary and ordinary. Notice, it wasn't an angel that floated down with coins. It wasn't gold falling from heaven, okay? It was just a fish with a coin in its mouth. Now, that's ordinary fish, and fish can swallow things, I presume, okay? And so that's ordinary, but extraordinary at the same time. Hey, have you noticed this, Christian? When you just trust God with your provision in life, it's not that you won't face financial need. It's not that you won't face physical need. It's not that you won't face need. But if you trust God with your provision, God comes through and He does it in ordinary, extraordinary ways.
It's the amazing providence of God. A job opportunity, an unexpected check, a friend's generosity, a bill that's mysteriously reduced. And in the middle of this providential work, you say to yourself, that was God right there. Yeah, that was a friend, but that was God. Yeah, that was the hospital, but that was God. Yeah, that was the doctor, but that was God. That was God. God loves to use what looks ordinary to show that he is extraordinary. And I think he did that here. Number two, God's supply required obedience and effort. Would you say that with me? God's supply required obedience and effort. Now, Jesus said, go to the sea, Peter, cast a hook. You're a fisher, go do some fishing. So Peter couldn't just sit there and wait for it to happen or get into a boat and pray that fish jump in his lap. God said, no, I want you to put some effort in. I never bless laziness. I never bless indolence. I bless faithfulness. I bless faith. I bless faith. I bless faithfulness. So if you would obey, do some work, and just trust me, I will provide. Sometimes we get disappointed because we think God should just provide without us doing anything. I mean, God's just going to unload on us, and we're expecting that in life. And God typically doesn't work that way. He usually works through obedience and labor and of course, through faith and faithfulness. God's supply required obedience and effort. God's supply was both extraordinary and ordinary. Number three, God's supply was exact, not extravagant. Would you say that with me? God's supply was exact, not extravagant. Not a bag of coins, not a jackpot fish that's spitting coins out of its mouth. That would have been great, right? Just one fish with one coin, the exact amount. But my God shall supply all your need. Now, he determines the need. Sometimes we try to determine the need, impose that on God, and instead of praying for God's will, we demand things, and God doesn't respond to that, folks. But in that same passage, Philippians 4, Paul said to the Philippian church, you have given obediently, you have given sacrificially, you have given humbly. I know God will provide what you need. I know God will meet your need according to his riches and glory by Christ Jesus. God says, I will meet your need, not your greed. And I know the need. I see you. I know you. I know what you're going through. I have a purpose in this. And if you'll just trust me at the right time, in the right way, and God's blessing extends into eternity, folks. He's got a long view. He's got a long view. He's always on time. If we'll just trust him, if we'll be faithful to God and trust him and humble and trust him, we will find that God will supply all our need. Here's the main takeaway. Trust the God who provides. Just trust the God who provides. When we're humble, when we're prayerful, when we're sacrificial, when we're faithful, we can claim that promise because we're seeking God's will, not our own, and we can know that God will supply all our needs. And so Jesus is our great example in this mysterious, somewhat curious passage. He laid down his rights to protect relationships and then trusted in his Father to provide the resources he needed. And there it was, a fish with a coin in its mouth. That's the essence of the gospel. That's the essence of the Christian life. You see, Jesus is the one who paid our ultimate ransom. We can't pay it. We face a debt we cannot pay. If we're relying on ourselves for salvation, we're going to come up short. Why would we try to pay for something that only Jesus can pay? Jesus paid the debt that we could not pay. He paid it all. He paid it all. And if we will repent of our dead works before God, if we will repent of the idea that we can earn our way to heaven, that's
That's an affront against Jesus. If you could work your way to heaven, why would Jesus have to come die? That's saying that his sacrifice isn't good enough. If we'll repent of that and we'll trust Jesus and him alone for eternal life, then we will receive what we need. We will have eternal life, and the moment we die, we'll be in heaven forever in God's eternal universe. It's because of Jesus. Amen? It's because of Jesus. Also, we learn that Jesus prioritizes people over power and rights. He prioritizes relationships over rights. So I ask you today, what right could you lay aside for the greater good of serving others? Who in your life do you need to yield to today? A spouse, a coworker, a fellow believer, a neighbor you're seeking to win to Christ? Let's take this example from Jesus. And then finally, let's take this example. Let's trust that God will provide precisely what we need when we need it. Let's trust that God will provide what we need when we need it. Is there an urgent or pressing need in your life? Maybe you're having trouble at tax time and there's a financial need, a spiritual need, a relational need. You may not be able to imagine how God will do it, but be humble and thankful and prayerful and know this, the fish is already swimming and swallowing that coin. The provision is already being prepared for you. And if you'll seek the Lord, God will meet your need. The answer could be on the way. And so we learn from this passage to just trust God explicitly with the challenges of our life. Let's say this morning as we bow our heads and close our eyes, God, I trust you. Would you say that to the Lord? Lord, teach me to trust you when my need is urgent. Lord, I face an overwhelming need. Help me to trust you. Teach me to lay down my rights to love people well and serve them. And help me, Lord, to believe that your provision is always on time. You are preparing for me exactly what I need, and only you ultimately know what I need. And when God meets the need, let's give him all the glory.

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0: 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In the hands of the master builder, rough stone can become a delicate, deliberate mosaic of meaning and purpose. 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
2: Then said the high priest, "Are these things so?" And he said, "Men, brethren, and fathers, hearken. The God of glory appeared unto our father Abraham when he was in Mesopotamia, before he dwelt in Charran, and said unto him, Get thee out of thy country and from thy kindred, and come into the land which I shall show thee. Then came he out of the land of the Chaldeans, and dwelt in Charran. And from thence, when his father was dead, he removed him into this land wherein ye now dwell. And he gave him none inheritance in it, no, not so much as to set his foot on, yet he promised that he would give it to him for a possession, and to his seed after him, when as yet he had no child. And God spake on this wise, that his seed should sojourn in a strange land, and that they should bring them into bondage, and entreat them evil 400 years. And the nation to whom they shall be in bondage will I judge, said God. And after that shall they come forth and serve me in this place. And he gave him the covenant of circumcision. And so Abraham begat Isaac, and circumcised him the eighth day, and Isaac begat Jacob, and Jacob begat the 12 patriarchs. And the patriarchs, moved with envy, sold Joseph into Egypt. But God was with him, and delivered him out of all his afflictions, and gave him favor and wisdom in the sight of Pharaoh, king of Egypt. And he made him governor over Egypt and all his house. Now there came a dearth over all the land of Egypt and Canaan, and great afflictions. And our fathers found no sustenance. But when Jacob heard that there was corn in Egypt, he sent out our fathers first. And at the second time Joseph was made known to his brethren, and Joseph's kindred was made known unto Pharaoh. Then sent Joseph, and called his father Jacob to him, and all his kindred, 75 souls. So Jacob went down into Egypt, and died he and our fathers, and were carried over into Sychem, and laid in the sepulchre that Abraham bought for a sum of money of the sons of Emor, the father of Sychem. But when the time of the promise drew nigh, which God had sworn to Abraham, the people grew and multiplied in Egypt, till another king arose, which knew not Joseph. The same dealt subtly with our kindred, and evil entreated our fathers, so that they cast out their young children, to the end they might not live. In which time Moses was born, and was exceeding fair, and nourished up in his father's house 3 months. And when he was cast out, Pharaoh's daughter took him up and nourished him for her own son. And Moses was learned in all the wisdom of the Egyptians, and was mighty in words and in deeds. And when he was full 40 years old, it came into his heart to visit his brethren, the children of Israel. And seeing one of them suffer wrong, he defended him, and avenged him that was oppressed, and smote the Egyptian. For he supposed his brethren would have understood how that God by his hand would deliver them. But they understood not. And the next day he showed himself unto them as they strove, and would have set them at one again, saying, Sirs, ye are brethren, why do ye wrong one to another? But he that did his neighbor wrong thrust him away, saying, Who made thee a ruler and a judge over us? Wilt thou kill me as thou didst the Egyptian yesterday? Then fled Moses at this saying, and was a stranger in the land of Madian, where he begat 2 sons. And when 40 years were expired, there appeared to him in the wilderness of Mount Sinai an angel of the Lord in a flame of fire in a bush. When Moses saw it, he wondered at the sight. And as he drew near to behold it, the voice of the Lord came unto him, saying, I am the God of thy fathers, the God of Abraham, and the God of Isaac, and the God of Jacob. Then Moses trembled and durst not behold. Then said the Lord to him, Put off thy shoes from thy feet, for the place where thou standest is holy ground. I have seen the affliction of my people which is in Egypt, and I have heard their groaning, and am come down to deliver them. And now come, I will send thee into Egypt.
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Mercy isn't handed out as easily as it should be. But with God, there's no shortage. His love, forgiveness, and compassion are always overflowing. And He's invited us to share that abundance. 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
1: Back to Genesis with Dr. John Morris, scientist and president of the Institute for Creation Research. Dr. Morris, how many stars are there?
2: Chris, this is the question for which there is no answer. We go out on a clear night and look up, and we only see about 3,000 or so stars with the naked eye, but with telescopes or binoculars, we can see many more. Scientists estimate that our Milky Way galaxy contains over 200 billion stars, and now

our griefs and carried our sorrows, yet we esteemed him stricken, smitten by God and afflicted. But he was pierced for our transgressions. He was crushed for our iniquities. Upon him was the chastisement that brought us peace, and with his wounds we are healed. All we like sheep have gone astray. We have turned every one to his own way, and the Lord has laid on him the iniquity of us.

Why is it when someone's sad, it's called blue? 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Or if you're envious, you're green? Do you ever feel orange? What would that even look like? Our true colors eventually shine through. So what's on your palette? God can paint a masterpiece with any color if we just let Him. Even the colors we don't like. You just need to give Him the brush and let Him work. 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

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No wonder people drop by. 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

0: Some of the most important moments in life really begin pretty quietly with a decision, a prayer, or a step taken in faith. Welcome to the Sunday Sermon on Through the Bible. In his message, The Camels Are Coming, Dr. McGee takes us to Genesis 24, where God's guidance unfolds through ordinary obedience and remarkable trust. It's a great sermon, so let's pray and get started. Father, as we come to your word, steady our hearts and draw our attention to what you want us to see. Teach us to trust your leading and then to respond with willing hearts. In Jesus' name, amen. Here's a Sunday sermon on Through the Bible with Dr. J. Vernon McGee.
1: Our subject of the morning is The Camels Are Coming. And as you can well understand, our subject today is not original, but it was taken from the 63rd verse of this 24th chapter of Genesis. And Isaac went out to meditate in the field at the eventide, and he lifted up his eyes and saw, and behold, the camels were coming. The story of the choosing of a bride for Isaac, I believe, is one of the loveliest love stories that has ever been recorded, either in the Scripture or out of the Scripture. It has a bewitching charm, it has a sweet pathos, and a strange fascination as we read it again and again. We have seen in this series on Genesis that Isaac is a type of the Lord Jesus Christ in his birth, a miraculous birth. We saw also that he is a type of the Lord Jesus Christ in his being offered by the Father upon Mount Moriah. And now in the choosing of a bride, the picture continues and is finalized here. In fact, this is the grand finale that we have in this section. But at the very beginning, may I say this, we need to distinguish very carefully between that which is a historical event and that which is spiritual truth. And we want to be very careful this morning. There is the narrative, and then there is the application of it. Then we have the interpretation, and then the illustration. And we'd like to separate them and certainly distinguish between these two. Now, first of all, let's look at the narrative. It's simply stated, it is this: Abraham sent his servant back to the old hometown, if you please, back to Mesopotamia, to choose a bride for his son Isaac. Candidly, he did not want Isaac to marry one of the daughters of the Canaanites. He did not want his son to marry one of them, but one from back where he came from. And he sent his servant on the mission. He did not send Isaac. And this was according to the custom of the day. Actually, there's nothing strange about it because parents made the choice in that day. And so we are going to see that this choice that was made is actually a marvelous, wonderful picture of the Lord Jesus Christ in choosing the church. And that is something that follows in the Word of God. When you come to the final story concerning Christ and the church, the picture is the bridegroom and the bride. And in Revelation 19:7, we read, "Let us be glad and rejoice and give honor to him, for the marriage of the Lamb is come, and his wife hath made herself ready." And then again in the 21st chapter, verse 2, "And I, John, saw the holy city, New Jerusalem, coming down from God out of heaven, prepared as a bride adorned for her husband." So that we have this picture that runs through, and it is true. But returning now to the narrative, we find that when we come to this story here, the emphasis shifts definitely from Abraham to Isaac. No longer is Abraham important as far as the story is concerned, but Isaac becomes all important. And the servant was instructed to go back to Abraham's country and to choose a bride. And of course, his first objection was this: perhaps the girl wouldn't want to follow me back here. And Abraham said to him, if she refuses to follow you, then you're discharged from your duty. But your duty is to go back and to see if there is not one that God has chosen to be the wife of my son. And so the servant goes, and you can imagine with what reluctance that he went along. He did not know what he would encounter. And finally he arrives back in that land, and he comes to the well at eventime, and it was the time that the women came out to get the water because they are the ones that carried it in that day. And I noticed that the well, even around Samaria, that even today the women are still the ones that carry the water. They do a great deal of the work. And then this servant, he does something that is quite remarkable. As you notice, he asks God for leading. He did not know how he would be led, and he stops and has prayer. He wondered just what to do next, and he asks that God would send out the girl that would be the one. And Rebecca came out. And a wonderful thing is said concerning her here. The damsel was very fair to look upon, a virgin, neither had any man known her. And she went down to the well and filled her pitcher and came up. She's beautiful. And today we still have the leftover. I wish we had more leftover of the Puritan, but this is a carryover today that somehow or another God can't use beauty. Well, you go through the Word of God and see whether he did or not. And this girl here, that is to figure so largely in the story of Scripture, was beautiful, and the Spirit of God records it very definitely. But not only was she beautiful, she is not dumb. In fact, she's a quite a lovely person. And we read, and the servant ran to meet her and said, let me, I pray thee, drink a little water of thy pitcher. She said, drink, my lord. And she hasted, let down her pitcher upon her hand and gave him drink. Notice how courteous she was. And that was a custom of that day. And not only courteous, but when she had done giving him drink, she said, I'll draw water for thy camels also until they have done drinking. And a camel does quite a bit of drinking, by the way. And that was quite a chore for her. But notice how considerate she was. She's quite a very interesting person here. Now the servant stands there. She's drawing the water for the camels. He's wondering. The man wondering at her held his peace, to wit, whether the Lord had made his journey prosperous or not. And he's waiting there upon God. You see the wisdom and the patience of this man. He doesn't move hurriedly at this juncture at all. He's waiting to see the hand of God in this. And then he brought forth gifts for her. We are told here that he gave her earrings and he gave her bracelets. Now to us today, that may sound meaningless in many ways, but actually they were bridal gifts. He's making it very clear to her his mission, that he's come on behalf of another and that he's looking for a bride, and he offers her these gifts. And then he asks for and he receives the hospitality of the home of Bethuel. And she again says, why, there is an abundance of room in my father's house for you, and there's an abundance of food to feed not only you, but your camels, and I want you to know that you're welcome. And so we read, and the man bowed down his head and worshiped the Lord. He knew now that he was in the will of God. He knew now that he was having the clear leading of God in his life. That was clear. And may I say to you, friend, this morning, if you're a Christian today and you do not know what it is, especially in certain circumstances, to have the clear leading of God, you've missed the greatest thrill of your life. I feel sorry for these Christians who are always talking about, how can I find out God's will for my life? My friend, haven't you yet got into a position where you have had the clear leading of God? Why, there's nothing as thrilling as that. And this servant here now, uncertain at first, moving cheerfully, rather gingerly, even wondering. Now he's sure. Listen to him. He said, blessed be the Lord God of my master.

you can expect it to be ipso facto, hocus pocus, to straighten out in 15-minute conference a mistake that you've been spending all your life making. May I say, friend, this morning to you, that it's when you and I in the way the Lord leads. It's not when you're way out on the periphery of life and far from God that you can expect Him to come in all of a sudden and shine light upon your pathway. I being in the way the Lord led me. What a thrilling experience this was for this servant now as he's just following through in all of this. He does not know yet what the outcome will be, but obviously why the outcome is going to be good, because he now has the leading of the Lord. He goes into the home of Bethuel and he states his mission, if you please. I want you to notice here this man's urgency now, as he has God's mind in the matter. There was set meat before him to eat. After he got in, they wanted to entertain him. They prepared a meal for him and asked him to eat. Listen to him. There was set meat before him to eat, but he said, "I'll not eat until I've told mine errand." And he said, "Speak on." Bethuel said, "Go ahead. If it's that urgent that you're putting it before eating your meal, then let's hear it. It must be important." And then the servant told his story. And it was a thrilling story, by the way. It was a story of how God had led him. He begins like this, and he said, "I am Abraham's servant." That's where he begins. "I'm Abraham's servant." He doesn't even give his own name. We'll see why in a few moments. He tells about his master, Abraham. He, after all, was related to Bethuel. And he tells about how, after he had left that land and gone into Canaan, how God had blessed him, how he'd become a great man, a wealthy man in that area, how in his old age God gave him a son by miracle. And believe me, he makes that very clear. "And Sarah, my master's wife, bare a son to my master when she was old. And unto him hath he given all that he hath." The son was to inherit everything. Now he says, one day God asked him to offer him yonder upon Mount Moriah, and he went up there. And in a most miraculous fashion, he was given back to him, like receiving him from the dead, which he did in a figure. Then he says, "Now my master wants to get a bride for his son. And he sent me back here on this mission. And when I arrived here, I stopped at the well and I prayed. And Rebecca came out. And I asked God to lead me. And I saw who she was. And I found out what a fine person she was. And I believe that she's the one that God has chosen to be my master's son's bride. And I'd like to know if you would concur in me taking her back." And he tells the story. He tells about those providential dealings that brought him up to that moment. And I want to tell you, as these men listened to the story here, they wondered. And here is their reaction in verse 50. "Then Laban and Bethuel answered and said, 'The thing proceedeth from the Lord. We cannot speak unto thee bad or good.'" I think that when this servant got through with his story, that Laban and Bethuel, the brother and the father, looked one at another, puzzled. They said, "My, we never heard anything like this before, and we never thought it would work out like this. We don't know what to say to you. We can't even say good or bad. We don't know what to say. Behold, Rebekah is before thee. Take her and go, and let her be thy master's son's wife, as the Lord hath spoken." We see the hand of God in all of this. And so the servant immediately, they did eat and drink, he and the men that were with him, and they tarried all night. They rose up in the morning, and he said, "Send me away unto my master."

0: He said, I'm in a hurry. Now, I want to get back. I want to take Rebecca back with me. And then they said to him, well, wait just a minute. This thing has happened so suddenly. Let her stay 10 days. Let's have a celebration. Let's have a farewell party. Let's have time. This man said, no, I'm in a hurry. I must get back. And then they called Rebecca and said unto her, wilt thou go with this man? And she said, I will go. I like that girl. I want to tell you, she gave a forthright decision. There's no beating around the bush here. There's no trying to carry water on both shoulders now. She carried it on her head anyway. This girl has made a decision. Now they begin the journey back to the home of Isaac. And they began this journey, and Rebekah arose and her damsels, and they rode upon the camels and followed the man, and the servant took Rebekah and went his way. It was a long, arduous journey across that desert. There were dangers on every hand. It was a trip that was filled with hardships. And friends, riding a camel is not easy. And so this girl, she made this trip. It wasn't an easy trip to make at all, but she made it. My, what a decision that she had made. And she comes back now, and when they arrive, they find that Isaac has been preparing a place for his bride. He's been thinking about her, because we read here, Isaac came from the way of the well, Laharoi, for he dwelt in the south country. And Isaac went out to meditate in the field at the eventide. He lifted up his eyes and saw, and behold, the camels were coming. He was looking for her. And finally, this long, wearisome journey has come now to an end. And Rebekah lifted up her eyes, and when she saw Isaac, she lighted off the camel. Today she would have lighted a camel, but then she lighted off of one. For she had said unto the servant, what man is this that walketh in the field to meet us? And the servant had said, it's my master. Therefore she took a veil and covered herself. The journey's over now. The man that she sees is her lover, her husband, and her Lord. And we read, and Isaac brought her into his mother's tent, his mother Sarah's tent, took Rebekah. She became his wife. He loved her, and Isaac was comforted after his mother's death. And you're almost prone at this time to say, they lived happily ever after. But we'll find out they didn't. Didn't work out quite that way. But my friend, the real picture that is here of the other bridegroom and the bride did work out. And they will live happily ever after. And so I'd like for you to consider with us now the illustration and the application of this wonderful story. For it's a picture of Christ and the church. Now there are many facets that are here. And this is such a thrilling story that there's a real danger of us wanting to read in more than's here, and many have done it in the past, and I'll attempt to restrain myself this morning, but there's certain things that are quite obvious here. First of all, let me say that the Father has a single purpose in this story here. Abraham wanted to get a bride for his son. And may I say to you that that is the purpose of God the Father. His supreme purpose. The Lord Jesus, when he was here, gave a parable at the end of his ministry. In the 22nd of Matthew, verse 2, the kingdom of heaven is like unto a certain king which made a marriage for his son. And the king is God the Father. And the son is God the Son, the Lord Jesus Christ. That's the purpose of God, is to get a bride for his son. And then all the purposes of the Father are fulfilled in the Son. I wonder today, as we look at the world, we sometimes think that certain areas of the world and certain countries today. And as important as it is for Israel to get back in the land, and that's important, right now the big business of God the Father is getting a bride for His Son. That's His purpose in the world today. And all the purposes of the Father are to be fulfilled in the Son. Listen to Him. When Paul prayed in Ephesians 1, let me plunge in at verse 20, which He wrought in Christ when He raised Him from the dead and set Him at His own right hand in the heavenly places, far above all principality and power and might and dominion, in every name that's named, not only in this world, but also in that which is to come, and hath put all things under His feet, gave Him to be head over all things to the church, which is His body, the fullness of Him that filleth all in all. God's purposes are in the Son, just as Abraham's were in Isaac. He wanted a bride for Isaac. Now, the bride was chosen, actually, before she knew it. Way back yonder in the land of Canaan, long before the servant went to Mesopotamia, we are told, "But thou shalt go unto my country, to my kindred, and make a wife, and take a wife unto my son Isaac." And today, we are told, "According as He hath chosen us in Him before the foundation of the world." And I'm not going to make anything of that this morning other than to say the bride was chosen before she knew it. Then the fourth thing, the servant. Here is a picture of the Holy Spirit who's in the world today. He came into the world to call out a bride for Christ. That's His purpose. He's in the world today on one mission, and that is to call out the church. And all conversions today are the work of the Holy Spirit, never the work of a man. It's His strategy today that we need to follow, not ask Him to follow ours. He does use a human instrument, but in the final analysis, any conversion is the work of the Holy Spirit. It's the Holy Spirit who's in the world to call out a bride today for the Son. Now, here is something else. Here we see the church from Christ's viewpoint, and that's quite wonderful, by the way. We see the church here from His viewpoint, and I'm glad to have His viewpoint. Listen to this. "The damsel was very fair to look upon, a virgin. Neither had any man known her. She went down to the well, filled a pitcher, and came up." Frankly, it's not my viewpoint of the church at all. I have an altogether different viewpoint. I have a friend. He was formerly an assistant of mine, and he has come up with this. And it's my picture, too, by the way. "Like a mighty turtle moves the church of God. Brothers, we are treading where we've always trod. We are much divided, many bodies we, strong in faith and doctrine, weak in charity." That's the picture of the church today, from my viewpoint. But do you know what he sees when he looks at the church today? He sees something altogether different than that. He sees one that, let me turn here to the fifth chapter of Ephesians. This is the picture of the church as He is going to present her someday to Himself. "Husbands, love your wives, even as Christ also loved the church, gave Himself for it, that He might sanctify and cleanse it with the washing of water by the Word, that He might present it to Himself a glorious church, not having spot or wrinkle or any such thing, but that it should be holy and without blemish." That's His picture of the church as He's going to present it to Himself someday. And Paul, writing to the Corinthians, says, "For I'm jealous over you with godly jealousy, for I've espoused you to one husband that I may present you as a chaste virgin to Christ." What a picture of the church. And the picture is this, and to her was granted that she should be arrayed in fine linen, clean and white, for the fine linen is the righteousnesses of the saints. What a picture. And here you have the picture as the Lord Jesus Christ sees the church. Then you'll notice the urgency here of the servant. We noted that in the narrative that he said, must state my business. I'm in a hurry. And then there is the enthusiasm of this girl, Rebecca. The damsel ran and told them of her mother's house these things. She says, this man has come. He is a servant of a great man from the land of Canaan. He's looking for a bride for the son, and he's told me about him. And they said, we're interested also. The primary business today of the church is to present him to this world. That's our business. I'm afraid today that the church is engaged in marching, and the church today is engaged in improving this world. And you can be sure of one thing, when Rebecca went through that desert, she didn't stop to set out flowers. She says, I'm on the way to meet the most wonderful person there is. My friend, this morning, the church has more or less lost its way. We need to recognize today that the supreme goal of the church is to present him today. And that today he's calling out one that he himself alone can present faultless. And today we are told that we are pilgrims and strangers in this earth. By the way, let me ask this very personal question this morning. What is your big business? What is the goal of your life? What is the supreme ambition of your life today? What is it? May I say to you, the business of Rebecca was to go and meet the bridegroom. That is a song that we used to sing. If I could have, I would have sung it for you this morning. But the song is this. I'm a stranger here within a foreign land. My home is far away upon a golden strand. Ambassador to be of realms beyond the sea. I'm here on business for my king. This is the message that I bring, a message angels fain would sing. Oh, be ye reconciled to God. What a message today. And yet the church is engaged in subsidiary and secondary business today. And many believers today have become so entangled with the things of this world, they've forgotten that our business is to tell men about a Savior who died for them on the cross. Now will you notice something else here that I believe is quite wonderful here? This servant did not speak of himself. Have you ever noticed that the Spirit of God never speaks of himself? You find that he always speaks of the Son, and every ministry of his is in connection with the Son. Our Lord himself said that. We saw it in the upper room discourse. John 16:13, howbeit, when he, the Spirit of truth, is come, he'll guide you into all truth. He'll not speak of himself, for whatsoever he shall hear, that shall he speak, and he'll show you things to come. He shall glorify me, for he shall receive of mine, and shall show it unto you. All things that the Father hath are mine, therefore said I, that he shall take of mine, and shall show it unto you. The Spirit of God is in the world on the business of taking the things of Christ and showing them unto us. He doesn't speak of himself. The servant, when he came in before that family, he didn't say, now look, I want to tell you what a hard job I have back yonder with Abraham and how important I am to him and that I happen to be the one that has control of all of his goods, for he did have. He didn't even tell his name. He didn't speak of himself. He says, I have a master. And he's a great man. He has much goods. One of the richest men of the East. And he has a son. And that son's a wonderful son. And I'm looking for a bride for him. And then he told about how that boy was born. He told about how he grew up. He told about how he was offered upon the altar. And as the servant is telling that in that home, I can see them sitting around the fire. And yonder, out at the edge, there sits a beautiful olive-complexioned girl. She was a Syrian. Dark, long tresses, and her brown eyes flashing in that firelight, and she's listening. She hears that story about him. And then the father and the brother said, Ma, this is beyond us. Evidently, God is in this. We'll call the girl. And they say to her, you've heard the story, will you go? And she says, I will go. The Holy Spirit is in the world to woo a bride for Christ. He's speaking to the hearts of sinners about Christ. And my friend today here and listening in, you'll have to make the decision. You're going to be the one that'll say, I will go or I will not go. It's up to you. And you can argue election all you want to. For the invitation is, whosoever will may come. Now they started out on that desert. Long, hot trek across the sands of the burning desert on camel. After a long, hot day's journey, they came to an oasis in the evening. And a fire was built because on the desert it gets cold in the evening. And they sit around the fire. And Rebecca's weary. She's tired. And perhaps she's homesick. And I think maybe a little discouraged. And then she says to the servant, tell me again about Isaac. What was it you said about his birth? Tell me about the time that the father took him yonder, top of the mountain, to offer him as a sacrifice. Tell me that story again. Tell me about how wonderful he is. And the servant told it again. Tell me the old, old story of Jesus and his love. You're getting tired of hearing it, friends? May I say, as she listened, she longed to come to the end of the journey. I think the next morning she's up bright and early. She says, let's be on our way. The citizens of the desert, as she went through, they were impressed. They said, say, this girl means business. It must be a wonderful man. She's going to meet. I'm not sure but what some of them would like to have gone along. One of the reasons today, friends, one of the reasons today that the world outside is not impressed is because we are not impressed. We're not on the way to meet a heavenly bridegroom. We're planting flowers in this world, and as Dr. George Gill in his very courteous, lovely manner used to say, and it was so startling coming from him. He says, the church is making the world a better place for men to go to hell in. And that's what they're doing. She hadn't seen him, but she loved him already. Peter says to you and me, whom having not seen ye love. And Peter didn't say, since he had seen him, that it would be wrong. He said, that's wonderful. Then finally the day arrived, was the end of the journey. And do you notice what the record says? She saw him first. She says, what man is this? Looking for him. And then we read, And she had said unto the servant, What man is this that walketh in the field to meet us? And the servant had said, It's my master. Therefore she took a veil and covered herself. The bride has made herself ready. Isaiah said, He hath clothed me with garments of salvation. He hath covered me with the robe of righteousness, as a bride adorneth herself with her jewels. And that was what this girl did. You and I today are to make ourselves ready, clothed in His righteousness when we trust Him. And then will you notice, and Isaac brought her into his mother Sarah's tent, took Rebekah, and she became his wife. He loved her, and Isaac was comforted after his mother's death, looking for that blessed hope and the glorious appearing of our great God and Savior, Jesus Christ. And you notice how the record tells us here, Isaac went out to meet her. May I say that the Scripture makes it very clear that His coming to the earth and His coming for His church are two entirely different matters. We like to speak of it, He comes for the church. I'd like to turn it around, as this record has it. We are going to meet Him, my beloved. When you speak of His coming for the church, we are going to meet Him. You remember Paul put it like this. He said, The dead in Christ, they'll be raised first. We that are alive, we'll be caught up together to do what? Meet the Lord in the air. He's not coming to the earth at that time. We meet the Lord in the air. Isaac went out to meet his bride, if you please. My beloved, that's the thing that's immediately ahead of us. And when we get there, the journey down here that seems so long will be over. The burden today that's so heavy, the sorrow today that's so deep, and the hearts today that are so broken, it'll all be over. And the moment has come when we'll look back and this life will seem but just a moment. Again, may I refer to the Upper Room discourse. 7 times in the 16th chapter, the Lord Jesus said, A little while. In 5 verses there, He kept saying, a little while and ye shall not see me, and again a little while and ye shall see me. My friend, this life is just a little while. Doesn't last long. And it won't be long till He'll be here. Oh, I'm no fanatic saying that today, and I'm not saying He's coming today or tomorrow or next year. But the Scripture says, the revelation of Jesus Christ to make known events which must shortly come to pass. And again, Job said, the triumph of the wicked is short. And Paul to the Corinthians in 3:13 says, the day of Christ will disclose it because that day's soon. And in 1 Corinthians 7:29, brethren, the time is short. Word of God says this little life is very brief, and it won't be long until He comes. And by the way, the Holy Spirit is weary, and I do not mean to be irreverent. The last invitation of the Bible in Revelation is the Spirit and the bride are looking up saying, Come! The Holy Spirit is tired of the journey also. And I do not know about you this morning, but I'm ready to get off of this camel whirl that I've been riding on. It's been a rough ride. I'm of the opinion that I do not even want to ride a mile. Listen to Isaac. Isaac came from the way of the well, Laharoi, for he dwelt in the south country. And Isaac went out to meditate in the field at the eventide. He lifted up his eyes and saw, and behold, the camels were coming. Isaac went out to the well, Laharoi. He is the water of life. And the last invitation to the sinner today is, whosoever will, let him take the water of life freely. And until he comes, he's at the well. He's dispensing the water of life, and he'll give it to any that will come. Fact of the matter is, I say it reverently, he's peddling water. He's knocking at your door. Behold, I stand at the door and knock. If any man will open, I'll come unto him, sup with him, he with me. Think you death will stand a-knocking where the door is shut? Jesus waiteth, waiteth, waiteth. But thy door is fast. Grieved, away thy Savior goeth. Death breaks through at last. At the door where he's been knocking, and he won't force his way in. You'll have to let him in. But that very door that you shut against him, one day death will come and he won't even knock. He breaks in and he'll take you. But the Savior is at the door with the water of life. Isaac is waiting at the well, Lotharoi. If any man thirsts, any man, let him come unto me and drink. I'm sure that out yonder listening in today, there are many of you that have shut the door, and he won't rush it. He won't force an entrance, but he'll knock, and he's knocking this morning. I'm not trying to frighten anyone. He may knock again tomorrow. I'm sure he will. But one day death will break that door down. He's coming in. And God is patient, and he knocks. And the Savior today stands at that well with the water. If any man thirsts, him come and drink.
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2: Jesus Christ said, "I will build my church." 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In a world that often feels isolated and alone, church remains a place to connect. 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
3: Welcome today to Rejoice in the Lord. In a few moments, we're going to enjoy a wonderful message from a familiar face. His name is Dr. Tim Zacharias. He serves as assistant pastor here at Campus Church. And of course, you see him week after week as he leads us congregationally in music as we worship the Lord. Dr. Zacharias is going to bring a message today that he has entitled Trouble at Tax Time. You know, one of the things that Jesus demonstrated through some of the regular occurrences of life was that his provision would always be sufficient. You know, sometimes we begin to fret and wonder, how am I going to meet the need for the demand that's placed upon me? But Jesus, who foresees the way that we take, knows what we need when we need it. And even when we find ourselves in, as Dr. Zacharias said, trouble at tax time, we're going to find that our Lord has what we need, and it'll never be late, it'll always be sufficient, and it will come from his good supply. I think you're going to be wonderfully encouraged from the message that we'll hear in just a little bit through Dr. Zacharias. Thanks for joining us so much today here at Rejoice in the Lord.

Well, good morning, and let me offer you today a very warm welcome today from Campus Church. Let's go to the Lord in prayer and ask Him for His blessing on our assembly today. Lord, it is with anticipation that we come into Your presence, and I pray it's with anticipation that we come into this house. It is the place where the church assembles. And as this church has assembled as Your body, we look to Jesus Christ as our head and the Holy Spirit as our power. May every part of all that You desire to do be present in this service today. May the preacher today have Your anointing, and may each listener listen with an eagerness and then an application to the Word that always results in a likeness to Christ. So we give ourselves and this service to You, and we do so again, Lord, with the word anticipation. These things we pray in Jesus' name, amen. You know, it is in Psalm chapter 23, beginning in verse number 1, that we read, "The Lord is my shepherd, I shall not want. He maketh me to lie down in green pastures. He leadeth me beside still waters. He restoreth my soul." Listen as the Rejoice Choir sings a song of Psalm 23.

Thank you, Rejoice Choir and Orchestra. I'd like to read the next verse in that passage that Pastor Redlin spoke of in Psalm 23. The choir mentioned it. Verse 4 says, "Yea, though I walk through the valley of the shadow of death, I will fear no evil, for thou art with me, thy rod and thy staff, they comfort me." And whether in life, whether in death, Christ is still our hope. Let's sing about that. You may remain seated. Christ our hope in life and death. Let's sing it together.

And thank you, Hannah. Aren't you glad that God leads us each and every day? Would you please stand to your feet once more as we lift our voices? We'll continue with Psalm 150. You made the starry host. Sing out with me.

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Let's take our Bibles, please, and turn to Matthew 17. Matthew 17. Appreciate Pastor Redlin giving me the honor to speak. We're going to look at Matthew 17, verses 24 through 27, in a message I've entitled Trouble at Tax Time. Trouble at Tax Time. Now, doesn't that bring up wonderful thoughts to your mind? What a great way to start a message. Income taxes. The Tax Foundation says that the average American pays 14 to 15% income tax and 33% overall tax. A third of your income goes to the government. Aren't you happy about that, everyone? Isn't everyone happy about that? Shake your head. Yes, you are. You are so happy about that. In this passage, this curious passage, we see that Peter and Jesus are in a predicament. They have to pay their taxes and they don't have any money. Now, Jesus is not in a predicament, but Peter thinks it's a predicament. They have to pay their taxes and they don't have the money. Have you ever experienced a pressure, the pressure of an urgent bill? So you open up your mailbox and there it is, and you're like, Lord, now, really? This is beyond me. An overwhelming challenge, financial, relational, physical. And you say to the Lord, I need a miracle. Now, we all know this. If miracles happened every day, they'd be called regulars, okay? So they're called miracles because they don't happen every day. But you're faced with an overwhelming challenge. You're faced with an overwhelming bill or challenge in your life. And you say, Lord, I need you to intervene here. And so the question as we enter into this passage, the question for us today is, can we expect that God will take care of us? Does God know our need? Will he take care of us in our time of need? Will he give us what we need? Can he? Will he? Will God come through for us when life is over our head? In this passage, I believe we see a progression. We're going to see in the passage what Jesus could have insisted on, what he chose instead, and then how his Father confirmed that choice. Let's look at the passage and follow that progression, okay, as we read. I'll read out loud, you follow along, verses 24 through 27. And when they were come to Capernaum, they that received tribute money, tax money, came to Peter and said, doth not your master pay tribute? You guys owe some money. You guys owe your tax money. Did you know that? Do you not pay tribute? He said, yes, verse 25. Peter said, yes, we pay our taxes. We just don't have money. And when he was come into the house, Jesus prevented him, saying, Jesus reads his mind and says, what thinkest thou, Simon? Of whom do the kings of the earth take custom or tribute? Of their own children or of strangers? Peter saith unto him, of strangers. Jesus saith unto him, then are the children free. I am the Son of God, he is saying here. I'm the Son of God. I don't owe tribute taxes to the temple. I don't have to pay. I am the one who created the universe, and I'm the Son of God. Verse 27, notwithstanding, lest we should offend them, go thou to the sea and cast a hook, and take up a fish that first cometh up. And when thou hast opened his mouth, thou shalt find a piece of money. That take and give unto them for me and for thee. And this is going to prompt fishing from all of us, okay, right? As he says to Peter, isn't this curious, a curious miracle? He says to Peter, let's handle it this way. Go do a little fishing and you'll find a fish that has the money. But here's the progression once again that we see in the passage. Jesus laid down his rights to protect relationships and then trust his Father for the resources that he needed. You say, Pastor Zach, didn't Jesus do the miracle himself? But yes, he did. But here's our premise. Jesus acted always in alliance with and reliance upon his Father. He said, I always do the will of my Father. So he didn't have to pay the tax, but he did it to protect relationships. And because of that, the resource came. Let's follow that progression through our notes here and our outline. First of all, I want you to consider the issue of rights, the issue of rights from the passage. What Jesus could have claimed.
Let's go back. Peter then was facing an urgent need. Some men show up, not with a handshake, but with a question. And the question is, did your master pay his temple tax? This is a temple tax that they're speaking of. Not a civic tax, but a temple tax. And so they're saying, did Jesus pay the temple tax? Did you, disciples, pay the temple tax? You guys owe money. Now, this temple tax goes back to Exodus 30 and verse 12. You can look it up later, but it's interesting. This temple tax is called a ransom for a person's soul. A ransom for your soul. Now, why is that the case? Because you had to pay the temple tax to have access to the temple. You had to pay the temple tax to be accepted in the temple. And since the temple was the place of atonement, you had to pay the temple tax up front just to get to the temple so that you could experience the atonement of God. This was a big deal, the temple tax. Jesus, being God's own son, says, I don't owe this. I don't have to pay this. We see this in the passage. He asked Peter a question that implies strongly, I don't have to pay this tax. Jesus is the temple, everyone. Jesus is the sacrifice. Jesus owns the universe. He said, I don't have to pay this. I'm the king's son. I'm the king's son. I don't have to pay this tax. You see, Jesus gave his life as a ransom payment for the sin debt for all mankind. Everything they were doing in the temple pictured Jesus and his sacrifice for the eternal sin debt. Now, let's stop there and think about that. Why is there an eternal sin debt? The moment we sin by nature and by choice. The moment we sin, we incur an eternal debt. And some struggle with that. Why is it eternal? Now, I'll give you a couple short answers. It's an eternal sin debt because every sin is an offense against an eternal God. That's first and foremost. Also, sins affect people with eternal souls. So whenever we sin, we bring on a debt that has non-remitting results. Our sin has an eternal effect. Because it's against an eternal God, it affects eternal souls, including our own, so it has non-remitting results. Now, let's use an example. If you murdered someone, that act has non-remitting results. You took their life. You took their life. They don't have the rest of their life. And so according to the Bible, your life ought to be taken. Your life should be taken because you took another human life. Your action had non-remitting results. And so even though we're finite and this is hard for us to understand, the Bible is clear. Hell is forever. The lake of fire is eternal. It's forever. 1 million years, it just got started. 2 million years, it's just begun. And so it's an eternal sin debt. Jesus is the only one who could pay the debt. Being 100% God and 100% man, he came, he lived the perfect human life. He became our substitute on the cross. And on the cross, not being bound by time and space, he pulled the eternal sin debt on himself and became sin for us. Being the eternal God, he was able to take the eternal sin debt on himself and became the ransom payment for the sins of mankind. And so he's saying to Peter, I don't have to pay the temple tax. I am the ransom payment. And I am the king's son. I'm the king's son. And the king never asks his son to pay taxes. Now, I looked this up. How many of you know Prince William of England? Have you heard of him? Okay. Prince William. He is officially called the Duke of Cornwall. I like that. It sounds so highbrow. Cornwall. Okay. I'm the Duke of Corn in my family. But anyway, the Duke of Cornwall. And I looked this up. He makes $33 million a year. Prince William makes $33 million a year. Folks, all he does is this, okay? Are you with me? Now, you have to have the right technique. I mean, try it when you see your friends, okay? Cup your hand and twist it like that. That's the look. Okay, he does this. Now you say, Pastor Zach, he has an exhausting schedule. I'm sure, but he makes $33 million a year for doing this.
And I read this as well. He is not legally obligated to pay his taxes. Now, he says he does, but he doesn't divulge how much. Okay. Yeah. All right. He says he does, but he doesn't divulge how much or disclose it. Jesus says, Peter, I'm the king's son. The tax doesn't apply to me. But then Jesus says this, I'm going to choose to lay aside that right, not because I must, but to protect my relationships with people. I don't have to pay it, but I'm going to lay aside that right to protect relationships here, and I don't want to offend unnecessarily. What an amazing spirit. This echoes Philippians 2, where it says that Jesus made himself of no reputation when he came to earth. He made himself of no reputation. He humbled himself. He became obedient unto death, even the death of the cross. Folks, why did he do that? Why did he do that? Why did he lay aside all the rights of his divinity to come here and experience all that human life brings? Deprivation, suffering, death. He did that because he loves us. Jesus never clings to privilege. He uses his position to serve others. He came to seek and to save the lost. Now, this is a lesson for all of us. We all have human rights. By the way, I believe human rights are deposited in the Ten Commandments. We expect that people will be honest to us. Why? Because God tells them to. We expect that no one will take our life. Why? Because God tells people not to kill. We expect to keep our stuff and nobody take it. We have a right to personal possession. Why? Because God said so in the Ten Commandments. So we all have human rights. By the way, without the Ten Commandments, we have no human rights. God gives rights, not the government. Who's with me? Who's with me? God gives rights, not the government, okay? Human rights, human rights. So we all have human rights. We all have civil rights. Now the government gives those. We all have legal rights. But many today are demanding their rights, and they say, I deserve this, I deserve that. And Jesus sets a different example, and a Christian should act differently, because we know ultimately if we got what we deserved, we'd be in hell. And so we humbly and deferentially, we serve others with our life. We say, I'm willing to set that aside for the greater good of serving others. That's the example of Jesus. You see, this is where the story could have ended. Jesus had the right and the authority not to pay taxes. But the most powerful words of the passage are not about what he could claim, but what he chose to lay aside to serve others. Let's look at that. Let's move on in the progression here. We see the issue of rights, and then, as I have said, the issue of relationships, what Jesus chose to protect. The issue of rights, what he could have claimed. He could have said, I don't have to pay this tax, and I'm not. But he did anyway, and that's the issue of relationships, what Jesus chose to protect. Look at verse 27 again, everyone. Look at verse 27. Notwithstanding, I don't have to pay, lest we should offend them. We're going to pay, Peter. I don't have to pay, but lest we should offend unnecessarily, create a barrier between us and others, we're going to avoid creating an unnecessary barrier and pay the tax. Which brings us to a great principle I'd like you to repeat, if you would, please. Relationships are more important than rights. Would you say that with me, everyone? Relationships are more important than rights. One more time. Relationships are more important than rights. We live in a rights-driven culture. I want my rights, my thoughts, my way. But God's people say, they follow the example of Jesus and say, my relationship with you is worth more than winning. My relationship with you is worth more than winning. You might say to yourself, I deserve to be heard. I deserve to be heard. Well, maybe you should do some more listening. You see, we're so quick to give our opinion, correct people, make our case, tell our story before we listen and understand others. No wonder they don't want to listen to us. Maybe we should do some more listening. So instead of demanding our rights, maybe we should set that aside for the greater good and learn to love people and get to know them and listen to them and hear them out.
I think in the end we'll find that they'll listen. That's how we give the gospel, not by just unloading the gospel on people, just dumping the gospel on them. They're going to hear this whether they like it or not. No, we listen to them. We learn about them. We hear their story. We hear their spiritual beliefs, and then we share the gospel, and they're more likely to listen. You might say to yourself, I deserve to be treated well. I deserve to be treated better than I am. Maybe you should treat better those around you. Maybe you should act toward those around you with more grace. You see, when we feel slighted and demand fairness, actually, that's a subtle form of pride. Instead of practicing forgiveness and mercy and forbearance, we're demanding that other people treat us well, and no wonder they don't respond reciprocally, because our relationship with them is more transactional. You treat me well, I might treat you well if you treat me well. And Jesus tells us, no, do the opposite, even love your enemies. You say, I have the right to be respected. People should respect me. I have the right to be respected. Maybe you should show some more respect. Because if we treat others with humility and kindness, and we're deferential to them and gracious to them, and remove unnecessary barriers between us and them, our relationship with them will grow. So Jesus is helping us answer a question. Not what am I allowed to do? What are my rights? But what best serves the people around us that we're trying to reach and trying to serve? So here's the progression once again. Whenever God's people choose humility over entitlement, that's what we see Jesus exemplifying. And whenever we choose humility over entitlement, God often steps in to show obedience. That obedience and reliance on Him will never leave us empty-handed. Because the exciting part of the story is that the tax was provided. The tax was provided. Now, let's look at the passage once again. And here's that really curious part of the passage, the fish spitting out gold coins, okay? That's the exciting part here. So we see the issue of rights, what Jesus could have claimed. We see the issue of relationships, what Jesus chose to protect. Finally, the issue of resources, what God miraculously supplied. Verse 27, notwithstanding, lest we should offend them, go to the sea, Peter. Cast a hook and take up a fish that first cometh up. And when thou hast opened his mouth, thou shalt find a piece of money. That take and give unto them for me and for thee. So Jesus says to Peter, hey, don't worry about it. Let's pay the tax so we don't needlessly offend. We don't have to, but let's do it. And Here's how we're going to see the provision. Peter faces this real problem. He promises to the gentleman that they would pay the tax, but he has no money and Jesus doesn't. In his earthly humility, he doesn't have any either. So this is the perfect setup for Peter. This is the perfect setup. And all of us in the room have been there when you face an overwhelming challenge in life that you can't handle. What are you going to do? When you face an overwhelming challenge, it's a setup. Peter has to pay with resources he doesn't have. And Jesus is teaching him that if you'll have a humble spirit and seek God's provision above all else, that God will come through. God will come through. Three quick points about this provision. Let's notice three quick points about this provision. Number one, I want you to notice from the passage that God's supply was both extraordinary and ordinary. Would you say that with me? God's supply was both extraordinary and ordinary. Notice, it wasn't an angel that floated down with coins. It wasn't gold falling from heaven, okay? It was just a fish with a coin in its mouth. Now, that's ordinary fish, and fish can swallow things, I presume, okay? And so that's ordinary, but extraordinary at the same time. Hey, have you noticed this, Christian? When you just trust God with your provision in life, it's not that you won't face financial need. It's not that you won't face physical need. It's not that you won't face need. But if you trust God with your provision, God comes through and He does it in ordinary, extraordinary ways.
It's the amazing providence of God. A job opportunity, an unexpected check, a friend's generosity, a bill that's mysteriously reduced. And in the middle of this providential work, you say to yourself, that was God right there. Yeah, that was a friend, but that was God. Yeah, that was the hospital, but that was God. Yeah, that was the doctor, but that was God. That was God. God loves to use what looks ordinary to show that he is extraordinary. And I think he did that here. Number two, God's supply required obedience and effort. Would you say that with me? God's supply required obedience and effort. Now, Jesus said, go to the sea, Peter, cast a hook. You're a fisher, go do some fishing. So Peter couldn't just sit there and wait for it to happen or get into a boat and pray that fish jump in his lap. God said, no, I want you to put some effort in. I never bless laziness. I never bless indolence. I bless faithfulness. I bless faith. I bless faith. I bless faithfulness. So if you would obey, do some work, and just trust me, I will provide. Sometimes we get disappointed because we think God should just provide without us doing anything. I mean, God's he's just going to unload on us, and we're expecting that in life. And God typically doesn't work that way. He usually works through obedience and labor and of course, through faith and faithfulness. God's supply required obedience and effort. God's supply was both extraordinary and ordinary. Number three, God's supply was exact, not extravagant. Would you say that with me? God's supply was exact, not extravagant. Not a bag of coins, not a jackpot fish that's spitting coins out of its mouth. That would have been great, right? Just one fish with one coin, the exact amount. But my God shall supply all your need. Now, he determines the need. Sometimes we try to determine the need, impose that on God, and instead of praying for God's will, we demand things. And God doesn't respond to that, folks. But if in that same passage, Philippians 4, Paul said to the Philippian church, you have given obediently, you have given sacrificially, you have given humbly. I know God will provide what you need. I know God will meet your need according to his riches and glory by Christ Jesus. God says, I will meet your need, not your greed. And I know the need. I see you. I know you. I know what you're going through. I have a purpose in this. And if you'll just trust me at the right time, in the right way, and God's blessing extends into eternity, folks. He's got a long view. He's got a long view. He's always on time. If we'll just trust him, if we'll be faithful to God and trust him and humble and trust him, we will find that God will supply all our need. Here's the main takeaway. Trust the God who provides. Just trust the God who provides. When we're humble, when we're prayerful, when we're sacrificial, when we're faithful, we can claim that promise because we're seeking God's will, not our own, and we can know that God will supply all our needs. And so Jesus is our great example in this mysterious, somewhat curious passage. He laid down his rights to protect relationships and then trusted in his Father to provide the resources he needed. And there it was, a fish with a coin in its mouth. That's the essence of the gospel. That's the essence of the Christian life. You see, Jesus is the one who paid our ultimate ransom. We can't pay it. We face a debt we cannot pay. If we're relying on ourselves for salvation, we're going to come up short. Why would we try to pay for something that only Jesus can pay? Jesus paid the debt that we could not pay. He paid it all. He paid it all. And if we will repent of our dead works before God, if we will repent of the idea that we can earn our way to heaven, that's
That's an affront against Jesus. If you could work your way to heaven, why would Jesus have to come die? That's saying that his sacrifice isn't good enough. If we'll repent of that and we'll trust Jesus and him alone for eternal life, then we will receive what we need. We will have eternal life, and the moment we die, we'll be in heaven forever in God's eternal universe. It's because of Jesus. Amen? It's because of Jesus. Also, we learn that Jesus prioritizes people over power and rights. He prioritizes relationships over rights. So I ask you today, what right could you lay aside for the greater good of serving others? Who in your life do you need to yield to today? A spouse, a coworker, a fellow believer, a neighbor you're seeking to win to Christ? Let's take this example from Jesus. And then finally, let's take this example. Let's trust that God will provide precisely what we need when we need it. Let's trust that God will provide what we need when we need it. Is there an urgent or pressing need in your life? Maybe you're having trouble at tax time and there's a financial need, a spiritual need, a relational need. You may not be able to imagine how God will do it, but be humble and thankful and prayerful and know this, the fish is already swimming and swallowing that coin. The provision is already being prepared for you. And if you'll seek the Lord, God will meet your need. The answer could be on the way. And so we learn from this passage to just trust God explicitly with the challenges of our life. Let's say this morning as we bow our heads and close our eyes, God, I trust you. Would you say that to the Lord? Lord, teach me to trust you when my need is urgent. Lord, I face an overwhelming need. Help me to trust you. Teach me to lay down my rights to love people well and serve them. And help me, Lord, to believe that your provision is always on time. You are preparing for me exactly what I need, and only you ultimately know what I need. And when God meets the need, let's give him all the glory.

We're glad you joined us for Rejoice in the Lord as we've discovered answers to life's questions from God's Word. 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

You don't have to know everything to know the God who knows it all. Remember this when you're seeking answers and feeling lost. You don't have to remember everything to know the God who always existed. Hold on to this when you forget who's always looking out for you. You don't have to give up when there is a God who never will. Keep this close when you struggle, when you fail, when you hurt. This is a good time to remember. 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

possess. We have more. So how is it that our needs do not diminish in proportion to our possessions? Although we have the world at our fingertips, we all lie down at night as paupers. We soon discover what Anne Hawkes expressed when she first penned these words in 1872. We really do need Jesus. There is no gadget that can substitute for God. There is no technology that can provide the communion with Him that we so desperately need. And there is no amount of money that can buy the peace that Christ affords. Yes, more than ever, we need Him. Every hour.

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Others didn't care that much about. Oh, but you have so much mercy for the outcast.

0: Motivation. You are number one, the best possible you. Humiliation. You are last, the worst possible you. Disqualification. You can't. You're done. Participation. 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Liberation. 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Choose life. Walk with a friend. You've always had a choice. Try doing things yourself. Believe you're a failure. Sit on the sidelines. Work harder. Or you could choose freedom. That last one? God's idea. 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
1: 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In this program, we want to encourage you in your Christian faith by showing how scientific evidence supports the Bible, particularly the Genesis account. The book of Genesis lays the foundation for all matters addressed in the rest of the Bible: the nature of God, His sovereignty in creation, man's purpose, sin, marriage, family, and why we need a Savior are all introduced and explained in Genesis. When we see that the first and most foundational book of the Bible can be trusted in all matters, including science, it builds confidence in the rest of the inspired Word all the way to Revelation. On today's show, we'll get some insights from Dr. Brian Thomas, paleobiochemist and research associate with the Institute for Creation Research. Here's Dr. Thomas.
2: This week at the Institute for Creation Research, we're considering the evidence, the scientific evidence, for recent creation. But of course, we get the question, why does that even matter? God could have created soon, quickly. He could have created millions of years ago. What's the big deal? We've pointed out some reasons why it does matter. It matters to the other scriptures that refer to Genesis as being actual straightforward history. And it matters to the Lord Jesus. He referred to Genesis as being actual straightforward history. But one other reason why this recent creation issue, we think, is an issue, and it's one that demands our attention, is this is the foundation for who God is to each one of us. I remember raising my kids when they were very young. I wanted to introduce them to the Lord at an early age, at the earliest age possible. So what do? I say, hey, little Johnny, who is Jesus? And he goes, who's Jesus? I don't know. I don't see any Jesus around me. I said, Jesus, the Lord Jesus, he's the one who made you. So his identity as our creator is at the core of who he is to us. And it's because he created us directly and we're descended from Adam, who, according to the book of Luke, descended from God, God made him directly. It's because we're related in that way that we can say, I'm accountable to this, my creator. So when we insert millions of years, billions of years of history, we sort of erode and drain our confidence from the identity of God as our powerful creator. There's no good scientific reason to do that, and what we've been doing this week is showing good scientific reasons to not do that. In fact, good scientific reasons that support recent creation, a creation of the world that may be only thousands of years old, according to the scriptures and those eyewitnesses who recorded what they experienced, and not millions of years old. So let's take God at his word. And there's every good scientific reason to do so. For example, we consider the evidence from human population growth. And back in 2011, the world's human population reached 7 billion, according to the United Nations. Media outlets were heralding the issue of overcrowding the planet. Well, how long did it take for this many humans to be born? We consider the evolutionary version of human population growth. It seems to present a fantastic scenario, a fantasy scenario, to answer that question, how long did it take for this many humans to be born? In this imaginary long ages history, the population did not grow at all for millions of years before suddenly and recently it took off only a few thousand years ago. In the journal Science, July 29, 2011 issue, demographic anthropology expert Jean-Pierre Bocquet-Appel wrote, after the members of the genus Homo had been living as foragers for at least 2.4 million years, agriculture began to emerge in 7 or 8 regions across the world almost simultaneously at the beginning of the Holocene. So they have names for these eras and these imaginary time zones into which they plug all data and through which they interpret all the data that they encounter. Well, supposedly the advent of agriculture enabled population growth, and that's sort of their answer. But according to the Bible and historical records, there never was a time when humans were not engaged in agriculture. It's not in the Bible. It's not in history. Have recent secular scientists invented this 2.4 million years of humans without agriculture? The problem is that in this projected timeline, people, which they refer to as genus Homo, must have had virtually no population growth for at least 2.4 million years. This is incredible. Bouquet Appel wrote, "The world's population on the eve of the emergence of agriculture is estimated to have been 6 million individuals." So that is, for the first human couple that supposedly evolved from ape-like ancestors, would have had only 6 million descendants after 2.4 million years. Now, this requires a population growth rate of 0.00000009, which is essentially zero. No growth for 2.4 million years? That sounds incredible. In other words, you'd have to have, for every two parents, you'd have to have exactly two kids, and those two kids would have to become parents of exactly two more kids. They can't die off because of any accident. They can't have any more or less kids for 2.4 million years. For thousands, over 100,000 generations, this supposedly went on. This is an incredible story. In contrast, the average historically observed growth rate of the human population has been 0.4%, not zero. At times, it spikes up above 2%. But even a pre-industrial farming population growth rate of 0.1% per year, a very low estimate, would have yielded today's 7 billion people in only 7,000 years. The late Dr. Henry Morris, founder of the Institute for Creation Research, asked, "How could it be that the planet only now is experiencing a population crisis? Why not several hundred thousand years ago, soon after man first appeared on Earth?" I think here's what happened. I think we're only now experiencing a population growth because we're only now this far removed from our origins. The 2.4 million years of evolutionary history of no population growth never actually happened.
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2: Not only do we see evidence for recent creation in our own bodies with our fast mutation rates and accumulating mutations, not only in the Earth with dinosaur proteins still in existence, and not only in population growth, but we see it in the stars. We see it in outer space. Plenty of time clock processes that indicate recent creation. An exciting new one that I've been investigating is this interesting comet. First of all, comets shouldn't exist in an evolutionary billions of years old solar system because they swing very close to the sun when they finally get there, and the sun destroys them. Solar wind knocks the outer surface of these comets to pieces. So every time the comet rounds the sun close to it, the comet comes away much smaller. So how many times can it swing around the sun and still be a comet? We were supposed to receive the comet of the century last year, but it went back behind the backside of the sun and it never emerged. It was destroyed. The sun destroyed it. And yet the solar system is loaded with comets, hundreds and hundreds of comets. None of them should exist. But it's fine if they exist in a recently created thousands of years old solar system, which is what the Bible teaches. But there's one comet in particular that has drawn my attention. It's called Hartley 2. Named after an astronomer named Hartley. So Comet Hartley 2 is an odd dumbbell-shaped object, and it rotates and tumbles as it orbits its oblong orbit around the sun. One end of it, though, this is really unique, spews carbon dioxide gas so violently that it regularly throws off chunks of ice as it travels around the sun every 6.5 years or so. Astronomers are scratching their heads over how such a small object could still have so much energy and material after billions of years of supposed existence. No wonder they're scratching their heads, because they squeeze billions of years into this picture. But if you erase the billions of years, you can have Comet Hartley 2 swinging around the sun, getting eroded, and with enough energy to emit carbon dioxide gas from these jets from one end of it, like it does. It's very interesting. Space.com said its nucleus contains an abundance of carbon dioxide. It's dry ice. It's volatile material, especially in space. It burns easily. So scientists would expect much of it to have burned away in the 4.5 billion years since the comet supposedly formed. I put the supposedly in there. They say that's how long this comet has been in existence, along with the rest of the solar system. But in fact, as ICR News, which is on our website, icr.org, right on the front page there, we pointed out long ago that when data from the flyby was fresh from Hartley 2, one would expect not just, quote, much more of it to have burned off, but all of it should have burned off eons ago, assuming the evolutionary age. So a detailed analysis of Hartley 2 was published in the journal Science. The study's principal investigator told Space.com, "We are still trying to sort out the implications for formation." In other words, it's still a mystery. The biggest remaining question, or at least the one that most interests me, is why there is so much CO2 in this comet and why it seems to differ between the two ends. So nobody knows how this 1 mile long flying space rock could possibly still have so much carbon dioxide after billions of years. But this is a familiar story in the world of astronomy. Nobody knows how the material that supplies Enceladus's jet-like fountain could possibly exist either. That's one of Saturn's moon, and it has a jet ejecting material into space. Where did all the material come from? Where did the power to jet it out come from? Why isn't the universe and the solar system old, cold, and dead instead of alive and producing these fountains? Comet Hartley 2 shows an excited state of rotation, a nodding motion. That was unexpected. The science report said these changes are presumed to be due to torques produced by the outgassing. But after 4.5 billion years, how could the comet's outgassing still be able to generate enough force to push around this 300 megaton comet? The whole thing should have fizzled into space dust in only a fraction of those supposed billions of years. Maybe it is young. Maybe it's only thousands of years old. Comet Hartley 2, amazing testimony to recent creation.
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Sometimes what is said is cliche and expected. Sometimes it's just horrible advice. You say things. Some words are worth saying. They can be meaningful and encouraging. They can say things about God that people need to hear. God says things. They are always worth saying. They will alter futures, change the present, and forgive the past. They are words you need to hear. 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

about us says, tear that old lighthouse down. 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So there's no use in standing round. Then my mind goes back to that one dark, stormy night when just in time I saw the light. Yes, it was the light from that old lighthouse that stands up there on the hill.

When giving isn't your first response, it can seem strange when someone does give. You might think it's unwise. It seems lavish. It seems over the top. Not everyone who gives wants an award. Many just want to see God do something with their willingness to share what they can in a way that honors Him. You can do something radical. Share. 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It isn't strange. It's amazing. 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

You didn't plan on hearing what's about to be said, but God did. You can be forgiven. What you've done doesn't need to be the end of the story. There's a way that doesn't move you back, but leads you forward. Walk with God, and you will find the forgiveness you need, the hope you thought was for someone else, and a love you've refused because you were certain it wasn't deserved. You need the details. We share them. You're here. It was no accident. 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
2: Jesus Christ said, "I will build my church." 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In a world that often feels isolated and alone, church remains a place to connect. 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
3: Welcome today to Rejoice in the Lord. In a few moments, we're going to enjoy a wonderful message from a familiar face. His name is Dr. Tim Zacharias. He serves as assistant pastor here at Campus Church. And of course, you see him week after week as he leads us congregationally in music as we worship the Lord. Dr. Zacharias is going to bring a message today that he has entitled Trouble at Tax Time. You know, one of the things that Jesus demonstrated through some of the regular occurrences of life was that His provision would always be sufficient. You know, sometimes we begin to fret and wonder, how am I going to meet the need for the demand that's placed upon me? But Jesus, who foresees the way that we take, knows what we need when we need it. And even when we find ourselves in, as Dr. Zacharias said, trouble at tax time, we're going to find that our Lord has what we need, and it'll never be late, it'll always be sufficient, and it will come from His good supply. I think you're going to be wonderfully encouraged from the message that we'll hear in just a little bit through Dr. Zacharias. Thanks for joining us so much today here at Rejoice in the Lord.

Well, good morning, and let me offer you today a very warm welcome today from Campus Church. Let's go to the Lord in prayer and ask Him for His blessing on our assembly today. Lord, it is with anticipation that we come into Your presence, and I pray it's with anticipation that we come into this house. It is the place where the church assembles. And as this church has assembled as Your body, we look to Jesus Christ as our head and the Holy Spirit as our power. May every part of all that You desire to do be present in this service today. May the preacher today have Your anointing, and may each listener listen with an eagerness and then an application to the word that always results in a likeness to Christ. So we give ourselves and this service to You, and we do so again, Lord, with the word anticipation. These things we pray in Jesus' name, amen. You know, it is in Psalm chapter 23, beginning in verse number 1, that we read, "The Lord is my shepherd, I shall not want. He maketh me to lie down in green pastures. He leadeth me beside still waters. He restoreth my soul." Listen as the Rejoice Choir sings a song of Psalm 23.

Thank you, Rejoice Choir and Orchestra. I'd like to read the next verse in that passage that Pastor Redlin spoke of in Psalm 23. The choir mentioned it. Verse 4 says, "Yea, though I walk through the valley of the shadow of death, I will fear no evil, for thou art with me, thy rod and thy staff, they comfort me." And whether in life, whether in death, Christ is still our hope. Let's sing about that. You may remain seated. Christ our hope in life and death. Let's sing it together.

And thank you, Hannah. Aren't you glad that God leads us each and every day? Would you please stand to your feet once more as we lift our voices? We'll continue with Psalm 150. You made the starry host. Sing out with me.

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Let's take our Bibles, please, and turn to Matthew 17. Matthew 17. Appreciate Pastor Redlin giving me the honor to speak. We're going to look at Matthew 17, verses 24 through 27, in a message I've entitled, Trouble at Tax Time. Trouble at Tax Time. Now, doesn't that bring up wonderful thoughts to your mind? What a great way to start a message. Income taxes. The Tax Foundation says that the average American pays 14 to 15% income tax and

33% overall tax. A third of your income goes to the government. Aren't you happy about that, everyone? Isn't everyone happy about that? Shake your head. Yes, you are. You are so happy about that. In this passage, this curious passage, we see that Peter and Jesus are in a predicament. They have to pay their taxes and they don't have any money. Now, Jesus is not in a predicament, but Peter thinks it's a predicament. They have to pay their taxes and they don't have the money. Have you ever experienced a pressure, the pressure of an urgent bill? So you open up your mailbox and there it is, and you're like, Lord, now, really? Oh, this is beyond me. An overwhelming challenge, financial, relational, physical. And you say to the Lord, I need a miracle. Now, we all know this. If miracles happened every day, they'd be called regulars, okay? So they're called miracles because they don't happen every day. But you're faced with an overwhelming challenge. You're faced with an overwhelming bill or challenge in your life. And you say, Lord, I need you to intervene here. And so the question as we enter into this passage, the question for us today is, can we expect that God will take care of us? Does God know our need? Will he take care of us in our time of need? Will he give us what we need? Can he? Will he? Will God come through for us when life is over our head? In this passage, I believe we see a progression. We're going to see in the passage what Jesus could have insisted on, what he chose instead, and then how his Father confirmed that choice. Let's look at the passage and follow that progression, okay, as we read. I'll read out loud, you follow along, verses 24 through 27. And when they were come to Capernaum, they that received tribute money, tax money, came to Peter and said, doth not your master pay tribute? You guys owe some money. You guys owe your tax money. Did you know that? Do you not pay tribute? He said, yes, verse 25. Peter said, yes, we pay our taxes. We just don't have money. And when he was come into the house, Jesus prevented him, saying, Jesus reads his mind and says, what thinkest thou, Simon? Of whom do the kings of the earth take custom or tribute? Of their own children or of strangers? Peter saith unto him, of strangers. Jesus saith unto him, then are the children free. I am the Son of God, he is saying here. I'm the Son of God. I don't owe tribute taxes to the temple. I don't have to pay. I am the one who created the universe, and I'm the Son of God. Verse 27, notwithstanding, lest we should offend them, go thou to the sea and cast a hook, and take up a fish that first cometh up. And when thou hast opened his mouth, thou shalt find a piece of money. That take and give unto them for me and for thee. And this is going to prompt fishing from all of us, okay, right? As he says to Peter, isn't this curious, a curious miracle? He says to Peter, let's handle it this way. Go do a little fishing and you'll find a fish that has the money. But here's the progression once again that we see in the passage. Jesus laid down his rights to protect relationships and then trust his Father for the resources that he needed. You say, Pastor Zach, didn't Jesus do the miracle himself? But yes, he did. But here's our premise. Jesus acted always in alliance with and reliance upon his Father. He said, I always do the will of my Father. So he didn't have to pay the tax, but he did it to protect relationships. And because of that, the resource came. Let's follow that progression through our notes here and our outline. First of all, I want you to consider the issue of rights. The issue of rights from the passage. What Jesus could have claimed. Let's go back. Peter then was facing an urgent need. Some men show up, not with a handshake, but with a question. And the question is, did your master pay his temple tax? This is a temple tax that they're speaking of. Not a civic tax, but a temple tax. And so they're saying, did Jesus pay the temple tax? Did you, disciples, pay the temple tax? You guys owe money. Now, this temple tax goes back to Exodus 30 and verse 12. You can look it up later, but it's interesting. This temple tax is called a ransom for a person's soul.
a ransom for your soul. Now, why is that the case? Because you had to pay the temple tax to have access to the temple. You had to pay the temple tax to be accepted in the temple. And since the temple was the place of atonement, you had to pay the temple tax up front just to get to the temple so that you could experience the atonement of God. This was a big deal, the temple tax. Jesus, being God's own son, says, I don't owe this. I don't have to pay this. We see this in the passage. He asked Peter a question that implies strongly, I don't have to pay this tax. Jesus is the temple, everyone. Jesus is the sacrifice. Jesus owns the universe. He said, I don't have to pay this. I'm the king's son. I'm the king's son. I don't have to pay this tax. You see, Jesus gave his life as a ransom payment for the sin debt for all mankind. Everything they were doing in the temple pictured Jesus and his sacrifice for the eternal sin debt. Now, let's stop there and think about that. Why is there an eternal sin debt? The moment we sin by nature and by choice. The moment we sin, we incur an eternal debt. And some struggle with that. Why is it eternal? Now, I'll give you a couple short answers. It's an eternal sin debt because every sin is an offense against an eternal God. That's first and foremost. Also, sins affect people with eternal souls. So whenever we sin, we bring on a debt that has non-remitting results. Our sin has an eternal effect. Because it's against an eternal God, it affects eternal souls, including our own, so it has non-remitting results. Now, let's use an example. If you murdered someone, that act has non-remitting results. You took their life. You took their life. They don't have the rest of their life. And so according to the Bible, your life ought to be taken. Your life should be taken because you took another human life. Your action had non-remitting results. And so even though we're finite, and this is hard for us to understand, the Bible is clear. Hell is forever. The lake of fire is eternal. It's forever. A million years, it just got started. 2 million years, it's just begun. And so it's an eternal sin debt. Jesus is the only one who could pay the debt. Being 100% God and 100% man, he came, he lived the perfect human life. He became our substitute on the cross. And on the cross, not being bound by time and space, he pulled the eternal sin debt on himself and became sin for us. Being the eternal God, he was able to take the eternal sin debt on himself and became the ransom payment for the sins of mankind. And so he's saying to Peter, I don't have to pay the temple tax. I am the ransom payment. And I am the king's son. I'm the king's son. And the king never asks his son to pay taxes. Now, I looked this up. How many of you know Prince William of England? Have you heard of him? Okay. Prince William. He is officially called the Duke of Cornwall. I like that. It sounds so highbrow. Cornwall. Okay. I'm the Duke of Corn in my family. But anyway, the Duke of Cornwall. And I looked this up. He makes $33 million a year. Prince William makes $33 million a year. Folks, all he does is this, okay? Are you with me? Now, you have to have the right technique. I mean, try it when you see your friends, okay? Cup your hand and twist it like that. That's the look. Okay, he does this. Now you say, Pastor Zach, he has an exhausting schedule. I'm sure, but he makes $33 million a year for doing this. And I read this as well. He is not legally obligated to pay his taxes. Now he says he does, but he doesn't divulge how much. Okay, yeah, all right. He says he does, but he doesn't divulge how much or disclose it. Jesus says, Peter, I'm the king's son. The tax doesn't apply to me. But then Jesus says this, I'm going to choose to lay aside that right, not because I must, but to protect my relationships with people. I don't have to pay it,
But I'm going to lay aside that right to protect relationships here. And I don't want to offend unnecessarily. What an amazing spirit. This echoes Philippians 2, where it says that Jesus made himself of no reputation when he came to earth. He made himself of no reputation. He humbled himself. He became obedient unto death, even the death of the cross. Folks, why did he do that? Why did he lay aside all the rights of his divinity to come here and experience all that human life brings? Deprivation, suffering, death. He did that because he loves us. Jesus never clings to privilege. He uses his position to serve others. He came to seek and to save the lost. Now, this is a lesson for all of us. We all have human rights. By the way, I believe human rights are deposited in the Ten Commandments. We expect that people will be honest to us. Why? Because God tells them to. We expect that no one will take our life. Why? Because God tells people not to kill. We expect to keep our stuff and nobody take it. We have a right to personal possession. Why? Because God said so in the Ten Commandments. So we all have human rights. By the way, without the Ten Commandments, we have no human rights. God gives rights, not the government. Who's with me? Who's with me? God gives rights, not the government, okay? Human rights, human rights. So we all have human rights. We all have civil rights. Now the government gives those. We all have legal rights. But many today are demanding their rights, and they say, I deserve this, I deserve that. And Jesus sets a different example, and a Christian should act differently, because we know ultimately if we got what we deserved, we'd be in hell. And so we humbly and deferentially, we serve others with our life. We say, I'm willing to set that aside for the greater good of serving others. That's the example of Jesus. You see, this is where the story could have ended. Jesus had the right and the authority not to pay taxes. But the most powerful words of the passage are not about what he could claim, but what he chose to lay aside to serve others. Let's look at that. Let's move on in the progression here. We see the issue of rights, and then, as I have said, the issue of relationships, what Jesus chose to protect. The issue of rights, what he could have claimed. He could have said, I don't have to pay this tax, and I'm not. But he did anyway, and that's the issue of relationships, what Jesus chose to protect. Look at verse 27 again, everyone. Look at verse 27. Notwithstanding, I don't have to pay, lest we should offend them. We're going to pay, Peter. I don't have to pay, but lest we should offend unnecessarily, create a barrier between us and others, we're going to avoid creating an unnecessary barrier and pay the tax. Which brings us to a great principle I'd like you to repeat, if you would, please. Relationships are more important than rights. Would you say that with me, everyone? Relationships are more important than rights. One more time. Relationships are more important than rights. We live in a rights-driven culture. I want my rights, my thoughts, my way. But God's people say, they follow the example of Jesus and say, my relationship with you is worth more than winning. My relationship with you is worth more than winning. You might say to yourself, I deserve to be heard. I deserve to be heard. Well, maybe you should do some more listening. You see, we're so quick to give our opinion, correct people, make our case, tell our story before we listen and understand others. No wonder they don't want to listen to us. Maybe we should do some more listening. So instead of demanding our rights, maybe we should set that aside for the greater good and learn to love people and get to know them and listen to them and hear them out. I think in the end, we'll find that they'll listen. That's how we give the gospel, not by just unloading the gospel on people, just dumping the gospel on them. They're going to hear this whether they like it or not. No, we listen to them. We learn about them. We hear their story. We hear their spiritual beliefs, and then we share the gospel, and they're more likely to listen. You might say to yourself, I deserve to be treated well. I deserve to be treated better than I am. Maybe you should treat better those around you. Maybe you should act toward those around you with more grace. You see, when we feel slighted and demand fairness, actually, that's a subtle form of pride instead of practicing forgiveness and mercy and forbearance.
We're demanding that other people treat us well, and no wonder they don't respond reciprocally, because our relationship with them is more transactional. You treat me well, I might treat you well, if you treat me well. And Jesus tells us, no, do the opposite, even love your enemies. You say, I have the right to be respected. People should respect me. I have the right to be respected. Maybe you should show some more respect. Because if we treat others with humility and kindness, and we're deferential to them and gracious to them, and remove unnecessary barriers between us and them, our relationship with them will grow. So Jesus is helping us answer a question. Not what am I allowed to do? What are my rights? But what best serves the people around us that we're trying to reach and trying to serve? So here's the progression. Once again, whenever God's people choose humility over entitlement, that's what we see Jesus exemplifying. And whenever we choose humility over entitlement, God often steps in to show obedience. That obedience and reliance on him will never leave us empty-handed. Because the exciting part of the story is that the tax was provided. The tax was provided. Now, let's look at the passage once again, and here's that really curious part of the passage, the fish spitting out gold coins, okay? That's the exciting part here. So we see the issue of rights, what Jesus could have claimed. We see the issue of relationships, what Jesus chose to protect. Finally, the issue of resources, what God miraculously supplied. Verse 27, notwithstanding, lest we should offend them, go to the sea, Peter. Cast a hook and take up a fish that first cometh up. And when thou hast opened his mouth, thou shalt find a piece of money. That take and give unto them for me and for thee. So Jesus says to Peter, hey, don't worry about it. Let's pay the tax so we don't needlessly offend. We don't have to, but let's do it. And here's how we're going to see the provision. Peter faces this real problem. He promises to the gentleman that they would pay the tax, but he has no money and Jesus doesn't. In his earthly humility, he doesn't have any either. So this is the perfect setup for Peter. This is the perfect setup. And all of us in the room have been there when you face an overwhelming challenge in life that you can't handle. What are you going to do? When you face an overwhelming challenge, it's a setup. Peter has to pay with resources he doesn't have. And Jesus is teaching him that if he'll have a humble spirit and seek God's provision above all else, that God will come through. God will come through. Three quick points about this provision. Let's notice three quick points about this provision. Number one, I want you to notice from the passage that God's supply was both extraordinary and ordinary. Would you say that with me? God's supply was both extraordinary and ordinary. Notice, it wasn't an angel that floated down with coins. It wasn't gold falling from heaven, okay? It was just a fish with a coin in its mouth. Now, that's ordinary fish, and fish can swallow things, I presume, okay? And so that's ordinary, but extraordinary at the same time. Hey, have you noticed this, Christian? When you just trust God with your provision in life, it's not that you won't face financial need. It's not that you won't face physical need. It's not that you won't face need. But if you trust God with your provision, God comes through and he does it in ordinary, extraordinary ways. It's the amazing providence of God. A job opportunity, an unexpected check, a friend's generosity, a bill that's mysteriously reduced. And in the middle of this providential work, you say to yourself, that was God right there. Yeah, that was a friend, but that was God. Yeah, that was the hospital, but that was God. Yeah, that was the doctor, but that was God. That was God. God loves to use what looks ordinary to show that he is extraordinary.
And I think he did that here. Number two, God's supply required obedience and effort. Would you say that with me? God's supply required obedience and effort. Now, Jesus said, go to the sea, Peter, cast a hook. You're a fisher, go do some fishing. So Peter couldn't just sit there and wait for it to happen or get into a boat and pray that fish jump in his lap. God said, no, I want you to put some effort in. I never bless laziness. I never bless indolence. I bless faithfulness. I bless faith. I bless faith. I bless faithfulness. So if you would obey, do some work, and just trust me, I will provide. Sometimes we get disappointed because we think God should just provide without us doing anything. I mean, God's just going to unload on us, and we're expecting that in life. And God typically doesn't work that way. He usually works through obedience and labor and of course, through faith and faithfulness. God's supply required obedience and effort. God's supply was both extraordinary and ordinary. Number three, God's supply was exact, not extravagant. Would you say that with me? God's supply was exact, not extravagant. Not a bag of coins, not a jackpot fish that's spitting coins out of its mouth. That would have been great, right? Just one fish with one coin, the exact amount. But my God shall supply all your needs. Now, he determines the need. Sometimes we try to determine the need, impose that on God, and instead of praying for God's will, we demand things. And God doesn't respond to that, folks. But if in that same passage, Philippians 4, Paul said to the Philippian church, you have given obediently, you have given sacrificially, you have given humbly. I know God will provide what you need. I know God will meet your need according to his riches and glory by Christ Jesus. God says, I will meet your need, not your greed. And I know the need. I see you. I know you. I know what you're going through. I have a purpose in this. And if you'll just trust me at the right time, in the right way, and God's blessing extends into eternity, folks. He's got a long view. He's got a long view. He's always on time. If we'll just trust him, if we'll be faithful to God and trust him and humble and trust him, we will find that God will supply all our need. Here's the main takeaway. Trust the God who provides. Just trust the God who provides. When we're humble, when we're prayerful, when we're sacrificial, when we're faithful, we can claim that promise because we're seeking God's will, not our own, and we can know that God will supply all our needs. And so Jesus is our great example in this mysterious, somewhat curious passage. He laid down his rights to protect relationships and then trusted in his Father to provide the resources he needed. And there it was, a fish with a coin in its mouth. That's the essence of the gospel. That's the essence of the Christian life. You see, Jesus is the one who paid our ultimate ransom. We can't pay it. We face a debt we cannot pay. If we're relying on ourselves for salvation, we're going to come up short. Why would we try to pay for something that only Jesus can pay? Jesus paid the debt that we could not pay. He paid it all. He paid it all. And if we will repent of our dead works before God, if we will repent of the idea that we can earn our way to heaven, that's an affront against Jesus. If you could work your way to heaven, why would Jesus have to come die? That's saying that his sacrifice isn't good enough. If we'll repent of that and we'll trust Jesus and him alone for eternal life, then we will receive what we need. We will have eternal life, and the moment we die, we'll be in heaven forever in God's eternal universe. It's because of Jesus. Amen? It's because of Jesus. Also, we learn that Jesus prioritizes people over power and rights.
He prioritizes relationships over rights. So I ask you today, what right could you lay aside for the greater good of serving others? Who in your life do you need to yield to today? A spouse, a coworker, a fellow believer, a neighbor you're seeking to win to Christ? Let's take this example from Jesus. And then finally, let's take this example. Let's trust that God will provide precisely what we need when we need it. Let's trust that God will provide what we need when we need it. Is there an urgent or pressing need in your life? Maybe you're having trouble at tax time and there's a financial need, a spiritual need, a relational need. You may not be able to imagine how God will do it, but be humble and thankful and prayerful and know this, the fish is already swimming and swallowing that coin. The provision is already being prepared for you. And if you'll seek the Lord, God will meet your need. The answer could be on the way. And so we learn from this passage to just trust God explicitly with the challenges of our life. Let's say this morning as we bow our heads and close our eyes, God, I trust you. Would you say that to the Lord? Lord, teach me to trust you when my need is urgent. Lord, I face an overwhelming need. Help me to trust you. Teach me to lay down my rights to love people well and serve them. And help me, Lord, to believe that your provision is always on time. You are preparing for me exactly what I need, and only you ultimately know what I need. And when God meets the need, let's give him all the glory.

0: 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For a recording of today's message,
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3: News. I'm Mary Rose. The U.S. military says it stopped another commercial vessel trying to break through the U.S. blockade of Iranian ports.
4: U.S. military officials say the Gambia flag bulk carrier Leanne Star ignored multiple warnings from U.S. forces overnight. Officials also say because of the ignored warnings, they struck the vessel's engine room with a missile. Meanwhile, that ship remains adrift in the Gulf of Oman. The U.S. launched the blockade on April 17th in response to Iran effectively closing the strait after the war began.
3: Correspondent Andrew Stewart, the Israeli army seizes a strategic castle in Lebanon.
5: Israeli troops took control over Beaufort Castle atop a mountain in southern Lebanon, marking their deepest incursion into the country in more than a quarter century. Israel's military announcing the capture of the strategic castle Sunday after days of intense fighting with Hezbollah and airstrikes in nearby villages, saying it marks a major gain. The latest Israel-Hezbollah war began in early March. Meanwhile, Israel and Lebanon have been at war since Israel was created in 1948. They had direct talks in Washington last week and are due to meet again later this week. I'm Julie Walker.
3: Britain's economy is under pressure, and some leaders are pointing the finger at Brexit and voters.
6: Conservative analysts note the UK's economic growth since 2017 is roughly matched or exceeded parts of Europe, with Germany